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2: It's 2MCEFM's birthday today, and to celebrate 50 fabulous years of broadcasting, we're taking a trip down memory lane with some of our morning presenters. 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To start, let's settle back with some of Ronnie Mack's music.

Ronnie Mac's Music, great to have your company too. 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

certainly great to have you with me once again. I hope you can stay, hang around and enjoy the music, won't you? Here on Community Radio 2MCE. Little song to start up the program called Love Really Hurts Without You. This is Billy Ocean for you. Yeah, Billy Ocean to start the program up.

Yeah, love really hurts without you. That's Billy Ocean back in the a big song too for Billy Ocean back in the 70s. Yeah, big song indeed.

Yeah, that's our very own human nature it was. It's from the album called Romance of the Jukebox. Their version there, it's human nature with Say a Little Prayer, it's called.

Janice Ian for you this morning. Yeah, one of those big songs from Janice Ian, one of her big hits, and it's Janice Ian with At 17, it's called. And the one there from Elvis, he recorded, and it's one of my favourites. It's called Moody Blue. Anyway, that's Elvis Presley. It's my kind of music, I guess it is, and I hope that you can enjoy it with me as we travel on through the morning. Roy Orbison, yeah, you've got it. Great song too.

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0: This is 2MCE-FM. Today we're celebrating five decades of broadcasting to the Central West. Let's take another dive into our morning music archives and join Ken Wood for a sample from his collection.

With a big hello and a very good morning to you, this is Ken Wood. Take you through to 11 o'clock with Ken's Compact Collection, featuring well-known artists with their songs on compact disc, which I hope you'll enjoy. And to start today's show is the London Philharmonic Orchestra to play Colonel Bogey.

0: And welcome back to Dad's on the Air, coming to you around Australia on the Community Radio Network. In this program, we bring you informing and entertaining conversations with a wide range of interesting people on topics of fatherhood, family and parenting, men's and boys' issues, and more. Hi, I'm Bill Cable, and our special guest today is Sean Turnell. Sean is an honorary professor of economics at Macquarie Uni. In 2009, he published an influential book on Myanmar's financial system called Fiery Dragons, and this made him an internationally recognised expert and one of the lady Aung San Suu Kyi's most trusted advisers. He was arrested in February 2021 following a military coup and imprisoned for 650 days. Sean has released a book on his experiences called An Unlikely Prisoner. Sean, it's 1 year later, and so not only welcome back to Australia, but welcome to Dad's on the Air.
1: Thank you so much, Bill. It's a great pleasure to be on Dad's on the Air.
0: Thank you. Well, you invested 30 years of your life in Myanmar trying to improve the lives of the people there. Then you spent those 650 days in some of Asia's worst jails. Has this changed how you look at the world?
1: No, not really, mate. I think it's reinforced many positive aspects. You know, some of the worst aspects of humanity. I also came across some of the best aspects too. As I write in the book, I think I've got some line that says that heroes emerged in the most unlikely places and times, something like that. And that really stuck with me, eh? Like so many people in desperate situations helped me immeasurably. And so, yeah, I think my faith in humanity is sort of... undergirded rather than
0: undermined. I'm amazed that you've come through, you know, seemingly unscathed. You know, I'm sure there are some mental demons that you're still fighting, but, you know, physically, you know, after all that time on a terrible food, terrible conditions, everything else, it's I think you must have a strong constitution, I think.
1: Well, I think so, mate, but I think also just coming back home... I think we must never underestimate the extraordinary country we live in. And I mean, I'm sure you don't, and the listeners don't, but I guess it was a reminder of me, a reminder to me, rather. And so in the year I've gone back, you know, my wife and I have just spent our time just enjoying Sydney and the life more broadly in Australia. And I think that's a really strong part of it. You know, the I think we most of us have a great lifestyle here. The country is soundly run, you know, apart from the, you know, issues around the edges here and there. And so I think that's been part of it as well.
0: Myanmar was...
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That was Olivia Newton-John with The Air That I Breathe. Before that, Davey Arthur of the Furies group brought us The Anniversary Waltz, and Connie Francis sang Where the Boys Are. 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John Denver is our next artist. Here he is to sing Homegrown Tomatoes.

0: Little Things Mean a Lot came from Timmy Euro. Prior to that, Johnny Mathis brought us What I Did for Love, and Sarah Brightman sang What Makes Me Love Him. You're tuned to Ken's Compact Collection on Community Stereo 2MCE for the easy listening program with less talk and more music. 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
1: I had to laugh the other day. A mate of mine went over to America and he spoke of what he'd seen over there.

Texas, southeast Queensland. Population 995. That's Texas. And I tell you now, that's the real Texas to me.

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Today we're celebrating 50 years of broadcasting to Bathurst and Orange. We hope you've enjoyed a trip down memory lane with some of our presenters, past and present. 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
1: Hello, I'm Laura Devoy. A Jewish man says he's scared of people finding out about his religion. The man, who was known by the pseudonym Benjamin F., is a teacher in Sydney's West. He grew up Catholic, came out as gay at 18, and later converted to Judaism. He says while he had a positive experience coming out, reactions to his conversion were horrific. He told the Royal Commission into Anti-Semitism and Social Cohesion he hides things related to Judaism when strangers come to his home.
2: I'm scared of having people who are strangers in my house and knowing that I'm Jewish. When I have friends and family over, that's not a problem, but I just don't know who those people are and what their beliefs are and what level of safety I have if they knew that I was Jewish.
1: A woman affiliated with ISIS fighters has spent the night behind bars at a Sydney prison. The 32-year-old returned from Syria last night. She was charged with entering or remaining in declared areas and being a member of a terrorist organisation. Two other women with links to Islamic State who also arrived in Australia last night are accused of keeping slaves while living in Syria and have been formally charged with crimes against humanity offences. It's the first time an Australian citizen has faced prosecution for such crimes under domestic law. The trio are due to face court today. Meraki Onus and Jaron Murray-Jackson have been appointed co-chairs of the First People's Assembly of Victoria. A vote took place during the Assembly's inaugural meeting this week. A new body called Gelling Wall has been created through the treaty. In a statement, Meraki said the Assembly's first priority would be working with communities on how it can use Gelling Wall's new power.

0: cost pressures now embedded across the farm and downstream value chain. Australians are sending birthday messages to Sir David Attenborough, who has turned 100 today. Thousands of Australians are leaving personal messages of gratitude, hope and reflection for the world-renowned naturalist via an online national tribute established by the Climate Action Foundation. The man himself has issued an audio message thanking the public for all of the goodwill messages.
1: I had rather thought that I would celebrate my 100th birthday quietly, but it seems that many of you have had other ideas.
0: And a new Joey has been named by royalty. Robert Irwin says Prince George, Princess Charlotte and Prince Louis have named one of Australia Zoo's latest arrivals.
2: Our new Joey's name is Kutch, which is Welsh for cuddle. The absolute perfect name for a Joey kangaroo, because at this age, they love a cuddle.
0: Turning to sport, in cricket, Mitch Marsh has led the Lucknow Super Giants to a 9-run win in the Indian Premier League. Marsh scored 111 off 56 deliveries as the Super Giants set a target of 210. The Royal Challengers Bengaluru fell short of a reduced target, their innings cut short due to rain. Aussie Tim David hit 40 runs off just 17 deliveries.
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1: And welcome to McCaddy Park, coming to you live in 50 fabulous years of 2MCE. You've just heard one of 2MCE's earliest transmissions, a test broadcast voiced by Mitchell College Communication Lecturer Robin Mitchell. We're broadcasting on Wiradjuri country, and I'd like to pay my respects to elders past, present and emerging. Of course, we're celebrating 50 years of community broadcasting, coming to you, like I said, from McCaddy Park Rotunda in Bathurst. Come and say g'day, join us in the park. It's looking absolutely gorgeous in autumn. And wrap up your lilies, though. It's a bit chilly today with a top of 13 in the Central Tablelands, and the current temperature in Bathurst is 7.8 degrees. 2MC was officially opened 50 years today. Here's what Mitchell College Principal EAB Sam Phillips had to say at the time.
2: Many of us have been waiting for some time for this mini-opening, as I shall call it, of the College FM radio station. A mini-opening because we are not yet operating at full capacity throughout the growth centre, as we plan to do. That must await the installation later on in the year of an aerial on the top of Mount Panorama. In the meantime, we are broadcasting over Bathurst only through a weird contraption on the top of the college library. I say a weird contraption because that's what it looks like to me, a non-technical oddling as I am. But in fact, I'm told that the equipment we have is of the highest technical standard. There are very few stations like this one. Apart from the ABC FM stations, there are in fact only three others in the country. And may I gently point out, as an apostle of decentralization, that those three places are capital cities, and that we are therefore the only non-metropolitan station yet extant, licensed and functioning. This very fact will focus a lot of attention on us. One can almost hear the cynics ask, how can a sophisticated thing like a public access radio station succeed amongst the hicks and the hayseed somewhere out west? We are not afraid of such a question. I say that again, we are not afraid of such a question. We believe firmly in the principles of public access broadcasting and in our ability to establish and run a low-cost, low-power community station. We would probably not have been considered for a license in the first place had we not been extensively involved in the debate on the possibilities of this form of broadcasting over the past few years. Our ideas may have had some impact already, but now we really have the opportunity to show that an educational institution such as ours, away from the main population centres, but with the support of the local community, can provide an alternative to the ABC and the commercial stations for those whose needs are more specialised. Fine music, perhaps, or ethnic programmes, or poetry, or drama, or cultural and educational matter of local interest. We expect our audiences to be minority groups. Not many listeners, probably, to any one program, but a wide spectrum of interest over a period of time. We are not in competition with other broadcasting agencies. We seek rather to complement them, to fill in some gaps, to respond to our own and community needs.
1: Yes, that was Mitchell College President then Sam Phillips, and it was FM technology very experimental for the time. And one of the community needs and interests identified was in the broadcast area was folk music. The Daggy Swaggy Folk Club was formed in Bathurst in the mid-1970s, which brought a revival of folk music to town. It renewed interest in folk music and led to the establishment of folk programming on 2MCE. Kamal Yee is a weekly two-hour folk music program and 2MCE's longest-running program, presented by the longest-serving volunteer and life member, Bruce Cameron. Welcome to 50 years of 2MCE, Bruce. Thanks so much for joining us.
3: Thank you very much. Pleasure to be here.
1: Now, I thought you might arrive by bursting out of a cake playing a fiddle today.
3: I have a cold. I'm not going to be bursting anywhere.
1: No, fair enough. Not everyone would know that Kamal Yee originally had a different name. What made you change it, and what was the name?
3: Well, originally the program was established by myself and a lecturer at Mitchell College, Bob Connor, as Folk, Bush and Jug, because that was the sort of music we played in lounge rooms and other settings. Then about 3 years later, Bob transferred to Sydney and I was doing the program by myself, and I thought, well, Come All Ye is a bit more all-encompassing. It's a folk music term where people are welcome to just join in, come along and enjoy the music.
1: Yeah.
3: So Come All Ye it became, and Come All Ye it remains.
1: And that's something that you can get the community around, in a tradition that's been happening for a while. Do you picture people coming together and listening to that music in the community?
3: Well, I'd like to think so. It's a little difficult from Studio One to know how many people are outside there, but I'm able to sustain my own interest in the music, and that's a good start. So it's still good to hear from people in the community that they enjoy the music of my program, and of course all the other programs on Community Radio 2MCE.
1: Bruce, you were here at the very start. What do you recall from the early days of 2MCE when Mitchell College secured a license?
3: Lots of mistakes. Mistake number one is leaving the microphone turned on when you should have turned it off, and you have conversations that should not necessarily be broadcast, although that only happened a couple of times. In my case, it's probably still going on. But, yeah, it was trial and error. We heard the voice earlier of Robin Mitchell, who no longer teaches at CSU in Bathurst, of course, but Robin was instrumental in getting the station established. He put a lot of work into it in the early 1970s. And we also heard the wonderful mellifluous tones of Evan Arthur Byron Phillips. And I have to point out that I did my bit for 2MCE. I made a grand sacrifice early on because Sam Phillips had a great interest in the music of Wales, you know, choirs and all that kind of stuff, and the Welsh language. And so my sacrifice in support of 2MCE was to invite Sam once a month to join me on the program to play the music of Wales. It was a bit of a challenge after a year or so, and I think he graciously bowed out eventually. But we stayed on very good terms with the administration of the college and later the university as a result.
1: And would you remember the excitement around the Mitchell College campus at the time? You know, you were starting something brand new. It was a radio station and one of the first non-metropolitan ones on the FM band, of all things.
3: Yeah, it was all very new. And some students involved with the School of Communication were at the vanguard of learning this stuff. And we were very fortunate, and they were very fortunate, that 2MCE existed as a teaching laboratory in those early days, and it supported the students at the college and the university in their endeavours, and many of them, as we are reminded every now and again, went on to stellar careers in media.
1: And Bruce, you lend your experience to running an annual broadcasters forum at the National Folk Festival, which sounds like a pretty prestigious occasion. What is folk programming like across the sector?
3: Incredibly diverse. These days, it's even the folk programs we hear on 2MCE, and there are a few of them, very different music is heard in each one. And I think that's tremendous, because everybody has their own take on folk music. And I hesitate to use the word world music, but we're able to expand whatever our own interpretation of the word folk is into the wider community.
1: Yeah. What would you want to celebrate most about 2MCE's 50th birthday today?
3: Well, there's a good question. I think the fact that it is longevity. We are still relevant. We still welcome new people into the station to participate. We consider that there's a value in community radio and community broadcasting, and we will never forget that. And I think as long as we have the support of the community, then the station will continue to prosper.
1: Have you got some ongoing friendships with the volunteers? There have been some that have been around for quite a long time too.
3: Yes, I go to a lot of nursing homes.
1: Well, I'm sure not all of them.
3: No, quite right. No, there's many long-term friendships established at 2MCE, and I guess with so many other community groups, we're always looking for volunteers. Hmm. Volunteers come in, participate, might be for a few weeks, might be for a few months, might be on air, not on air. There's all sorts of things you can do to support 2MCE, and you'll make friends along the way, and we'll probably be hearing from lots of those people in the course of today.
1: Yeah, absolutely. And of course, there have been a lot of students that have come through. First, it was Mitchell College. Now, of course, it's Charles Sturt University on the Bathurst campus. And there's a long tradition, like you were saying, of teaching young people the skills of radio and getting some real world experience.
3: Mm. Mm. It's real world experience in so many diverse ways. You know, the terror that you see in some people's eyes when they first sit behind the microphone or sit in front of the microphone.
1: Mm.
3: Okay, say something. What's your favourite colour? And then 2 weeks later, they're presenting their own program.
1: Mm.
3: It develops confidence in people. Broadcasting won't change the world in this area, in this context, but it can change your own world because it can help you become a wider interested person.
1: Mm.
3: Does that make sense?
1: Yeah.
3: Interested in the wider world.
1: Mm.
3: That's fun.
1: And you've been running this program for as long as you have. What keeps you showing up every time to record a new show?
3: It's 2 hours when I can listen to the music I like.
1: Yeah.
3: And I don't have to mow the lawn or clean the windows or do the washing up. My wife's not listening to this, I hope.
1: Well, we'll see, won't we? But, of course, it keeps that passion going for music and broadcasting folk music around our region.
3: Yeah. And, and as I've said, it's still relevant. The music is still relevant because folk music is the music of the people.
1: Hmm.
3: And that means many different things to different people. But my program includes, let me think. In recent weeks, I've played music from the island of Rodrigues in the middle of the Indian Ocean. I've played music from Finland, played music from South Africa, music from New Guinea, I think, yes.
1: Mm-hmm.
3: And once again, I don't call it world music. It's music of the people. It's folk music.
1: And is there some record that you get your hands on every now and again and you just think, this is an exclusive, we're going to hear it first on 2MCE?
3: That used to be the case. Things are a little more immediate now with music available online. And reviews are available online as well. So if you go chasing for some music and then read a review and a few people say, nice try, but no, it didn't work. I'm not quite so eager to play it, but I'll certainly listen to it. Yeah. I listen to a lot of music.
1: Yeah, of course. Well, you would have, given the long time that you've been on 2MCE. Bruce Cameron, thank you so much for joining us today.
3: You're welcome. It's a pleasure to be here. I look forward to the next 50 years.
1: Yes.
3: I'll keep up with David Attenborough.
1: And, of course, we do share our birthday with David Attenborough's. Bruce Cameron is the presenter of folk program Come All Ye, joining us today. You can hear Come All Ye at 12 p.m. on Sundays on 2MCFM. Now, here's a track from one of the first records played on the program. It's Round the House and Mind the Dresser from the Chieftains album. How do you pronounce this, Bruce? Bonaparte's Retreat, released in January 1976. A traditional warning to dancers to not crash into the furniture.

0: 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Our next guest is Michelle O'Connor, a creative audio producer and radio broadcaster who has been involved with 2MCE for over 20 years. Welcome to the program, Michelle.
1: Thanks, Peter, and happy 2MCE Day. Can we declare it that?
0: Yes.
1: 2MCE Day.
0: Let's get a day on the national calendar. Let's do that.
1: So,
0: absolutely. Michelle, what's your view on folk music?
1: What's my view on folk music? I've listened to lots of folk music on 2MCE through Bruce's program, of course, and I love a good folk festival. Mm. I love going to the folk festival. I've been to the National Folk Festival in Canberra. Our choir sang there a few years ago.
0: You were part of that?
1: Yeah.
0: Wow.
1: Yeah,
0: okay.
1: The local choir, Eclectica, performed at the National Folk Festival a few years ago, and I loved it, so I do love a bit of folk music.
0: What part do you sing in the choir?
1: I'm a tenor.
0: Okay.
1: I'm
0: all
1: a tenor.
0: Right.
1: I can do an alto, but...
0: Couldn't quite get to soprano.
1: No.
0: Okay.
1: No.
0: Not that graduated.
1: Can't you hear the tone in my voice? No. It doesn't go that high.
0: Well,
1: no.
0: Michelle, we're not here to get you to sing,
1: no,
0: but
1: no.
0: We are here to get you talk about 2MCE. And you've worked in the community broadcasting sector, like we said, as a presenter, producer, program coordinator, trainer and station manager. Your resume is very impressive. And, of course, now you're a lecturer in communication at Charles Sturt University. Michelle, how did you come to start working at 2MCE?
1: Well, I was living in Noosa on the Sunshine Coast in Queensland, and I was involved with Noosa Community Radio up there. So that's where I first started becoming involved with community radio in Noosa, and I applied for a position here at 2MCE as the programming and production coordinator, and Peter Tozer at the time was the station manager, and I was very lucky to get the job and made the big move as a young woman from Noosa with my dog Star the dog, and we arrived in Bathurst, and I knew no one and met everyone, and it was wonderful.
0: Do you mind us telling what year it was?
1: 2003.
0: Okay.
1: I arrived in 2003, in March 2003.
0: And was Bathurst similar to what it is now?
1: Colder.
0: Is it?
1: I reckon
0: colder?
1: It was colder, yeah. I always think it was the coldest I've ever experienced in my life was that first year.
0: You know,
1: winter in Bathurst.
0: Michelle, that's a big claim because it's, I think it's 7.8 degrees live in Makati Park. You think it would beat that when you first came?
1: Yeah, I think winter was pretty cold.
0: Absolutely. What changes did you see at the station from when you first arrived and in those early years when you started?
1: Being a programming and production coordinator at that time was just the best. Mm. We had the best fun. We were, you know, working on interesting projects, you know, working with community groups to, you know, bring them on air, working with lots of university students. I have the fondest memories of my time at 2MCE at that time. We put on a couple of live events called Sounds Live.
0: Yes.
1: And they were the best. Putting on live to air music events on the radio were a lot of fun.
0: I'm not sure if we'd moved, so the 2MCE studios are in two buildings on campus at Charles Sturt University, if you were still stuck in that shoebox or whether we'd started moving some things over.
1: No. We had the four studios when I came in.
0: Mm-hmm.
1: So we had the four studios, two on-air studios, two production studios, and we did a lot of our live-to-airs from the Ponton Theatre at that time as well. So it was great to be in the theatre, having musicians in the theatre and being able to put that live on air.
0: There would have been a lot of students and volunteers getting around at the time when you came. Tell us what the sense of community was like back then.
1: The sense of community, look,

0: I think it's the same now as what it was then. It is just about people who really want to be involved in reaching out and connecting with the community over the airwaves and having fun. I think it's actually about having fun as well.
1: Absolutely. And you've stayed in the sector after working at 2MC. What do you love most about community radio and the purpose that it serves?
0: You know, for me, it's about the people, and it's community radio is the sound of local communities. Mm. It's the sound of local people, and it's what local people bring. They bring their own experiences, their own interests, their own backgrounds, their own passions, and they just want to share it with the broader community. Yeah. That's what I really like about community broadcasting.
1: You're listening to 50 Fabulous Years of 2MCE, where we're joined by a very rugged-up Michelle O'Connor, broadcaster, lecturer and former programming coordinator. Now, Michelle, what makes, in our region, 2MCE, what makes it unique?
0: 50 years, I think. 50 years, it's, you know, established itself, right? I think 2MCE has established itself as a community radio station, as something part of, you know, as a part of the community, as a platform for the community to come and, as I said, share everything that's going on, to represent the views and opinions and interests of everyone in the community. And I've been listening this morning to some of the programming and some of the early broadcasts that I think Dave Cameron has been putting together from the archives, and they sound fantastic, you know. And I think the mission then, you know, what we were hearing from Sam Phillips in his introduction and some of the archival material, the mission then was the same as what the mission is now, and that is to work in partnership with local communities. Mm.
1: Michelle, you went on to study a PhD into community radio. What's your research about, and how did 2MCE inspire that?
0: I am doing a case study of 2MCE in my PhD, and I'm investigating the meaning of local significance and what that means in the context of community broadcasting, and how that can be reflected in a station's programming and in the way that the station, positions itself in the community. And I'm nearly finished.
1: I'm not too far away.
0: It's been a long time coming, and I'm not too far away.
1: What are some of those early findings that you've been able to see about how community radio puts itself together or presents itself differently from other stations in the sector?
0: I think there's considerations for significance that go beyond the broadcast output, and I think that it is about the relationships that the station forges with the community and partnerships. You know, the station operates in partnership with local organisations and local community groups. I think that's an interesting finding. So it's not necessarily just the broadcast output, but it's some of those intangible kind of aspects to significance that can be considered as well.
1: Yeah, and I guess those partnerships would support more diverse programming when you've got trust and that relationship of trust with diverse voices in the community.
0: That's right.
1: Yeah,
0: that's
1: absolutely
0: exactly right.
1: What have you
0: add that in?
1: Yes.
0: I'll credit you.
1: Well, you can take that credit me. What have you learned about the concept of localism, and how does localism sound on a community radio station? How could it sound in the future?
0: I don't want to give too much away.
1: No,
0: actually.
1: Tell us.
0: I'm interested in sound and what sounds of local significance we might be able to hear on the radio. So, I've been interested in capturing sounds of Bathurst and, you know, working with them and editing them and producing them into potential radio content that may be programming content beyond, you know, the voice, the voices that we hear, but actually the sounds of place. I'm interested in the sounds of place.
1: Yeah, and I'm wondering if the Makati Park Fountain is one of those sounds.
0: Yes, of course.
1: Where, of course, we're joining you live on 2MCE. And Michelle, on 2MCE's 50th birthday, what would you like to say to volunteers and the community?
0: Happy 2MCE Day. You are, you know, you're the heart and soul of 2MCE, and I can see a couple of the presenters here. Hello, Graham. And, you know, it's those voices. It's Graham's voice. It's the presenters' voices that have made 2MCE what it is, and the contributions that they have brought to the station. And, you know, coming in, we've heard from Bruce today as well for over 30 years, right? That is 2MCE. It belongs to the volunteers.
1: Yeah, absolutely. Michelle O'Connor, broadcaster, lecturer and former 2MCE staff member, thank you so much for joining us today.
0: Thank you.
1: 2MCE FM, you're listening to, coming to you live from Macaddy Park in Bathurst.

0: That was Chris Schubert and Josephine, a local artist and very supportive of community radio. You're listening to 2MCE coming to you live from Makati Park in Bathurst. We can see those lovely autumn leaves coming down, hear the sound of the fountain and some people walking past. If you're listening, feel free to come and say g'day and join us here in Makati Park. You'll be able to see us in the rotunda, and we've got some lovely flags that are hung around here. So pretty easy to spot. So what happens when you dedicate your life's work to community broadcasting? Well, Ian Stanistreet has just done that. Ian was awarded a Medal of the Order of Australia in 2025 for his services to broadcast media. He was station manager at 2MCE FM from 1992 to 2000, then went on to be CEO of the Community Broadcasting Foundation, the body that distributes funding from the Australian government community broadcasting program to community media organisations around the country. A very impressive resume. Welcome to the program, Ian.
1: Thanks, Peter.
0: So, Ian, how did you get your start in community radio?
1: I started in community radio in 1980, actually, so it goes back a fair way. And I had always been interested in music, so I wasn't interested in broadcasting per se at that point. I was a person who collected music.
0: What kind of music?
1: Well, I have quite Catholic tastes, but in those years, I guess, it was more mainstream. I had an interest in jazz, contemporary jazz, and in, I guess, popular music. And I'd grown up with my parents giving me a good background in the American songbook and in show tunes, I guess, and some classical music. But my own interests sort of developed as I went on.
0: Well, it sounds pretty broad to me, but I can absolutely identify with you as a fan of jazz.
1: Yes. And so I was studying at Melbourne University and living in Brunswick in Melbourne, and I came across, I used to listen to the FM band, which
0: yes.
1: had recently been established, and so it provided better fidelity, and so you got, it was great for music, and if you were interested in music, it was an opportunity to just use radio as a way of finding new bands and new forms of music. But of course the forms of music were fairly curtailed in commercial broadcasting and not very broadly served by national broadcasting. There was some classical music, some jazz, but largely it was top 40 on radio, and that was it. And I wasn't really interested in top 40. I wanted to hear more about more types of music, and I found this station on the FM band at 107.7, right up the right hand end. And I was really curious.
0: This is in Melbourne, is it?
1: This is in Melbourne.
0: Is this Triple R?
1: No, it was one of the early broadcasters. It was actually 3PBS, the Progressive Broadcasting Service, which operated in those days out of the Prince of Wales Hotel in Fitzroy Street, St Kilda. And I was listening over a couple of weeks, and I could not, I was just flabbergasted, because you would listen to 2 hours of, say, heavy rock, and then it would change to big band music, or it would then change to Australian music. And they did play a lot of jazz, and I found that really interesting, but most of their programming really impressed me, because it was normal people who weren't, didn't have radio voices as such in the way that we had become accustomed to hearing them, the hyped up commercial presentation or the very formal ABC presentation. Neither of those was there. People were just speaking in their normal voice.
0: I wonder if those artifacts of the transatlantic accent was kind of still present at the time in ABC and that kind of programming.
1: It was easing off and becoming much more Australian, but it wasn't quite there yet. And you still had that hangover, and I'd grown up with that in the 50s and 60s. But I found this new form of broadcasting really intriguing. And the fact that it could be so different, and it didn't have any ads.
0: Yes.
1: And it was obviously being presented by people who had very specialist interests in the form of music that they were broadcasting. So, interestingly, I was listening to an Australian music program on a Friday afternoon, and they provided incentives for people to support the station by taking out a subscription. So I then realised, oh, this is subscription operated. You can become a member. And so I rang up, and for the princely prize

0: and but it had great involvement from local community members. Mm. It had the advantage of being on a campus of the university and the university's support, and it had had some involvement from the School of Communications. But it was things like that particular program, the Talking Newspaper, which was a service-based program.
1: Mm.
0: It was dedicated to providing access to daily news to people who had trouble accessing the print media. And so that might be people who are blind. It might be people who had arthritis in their hands and had trouble opening a newspaper. And it had a good relationship with the Western Advocate and could read the Western Advocate as the local paper, and also, of course, the papers from Orange, which was part of the broadcast area. And that was really unusual at the time. In fact, I would say that was one of the first examples, to my knowledge, of what later became a separate sector of community broadcasting, which is now Disability Media Australia and was previously Radio for the Print Handicap, but it has a broader remit for disability services now.
1: Yes.
0: But programs like that, which has been continuous for 50 years now, and I would say it's probably the longest running program of its kind in Australia and perhaps the world. Who knows?
1: Yeah, and we'll be hearing the Talking Newspaper in just a few minutes' time at 12 o'clock live from Macaddy Park, and you are listening to 2MCE. Ian Stanistreet is the former 2MCE station manager with us. You started National Radio News. Of course, we're very proud of that, the National News Service for the Community Broadcasting Sector, which is approaching 30 years of broadcasting. What was your vision for the news service when it began?
0: Well, I'd have to say I was one of the people who established it. I was working with Roger Patching and Martin Hurst from the School of Communications. And what had happened was that the sector had a national service that came out of Melbourne called Public Radio News, which had fallen over financially the previous year. And the sector was without a news service, which is not good.
1: Mm.
0: And I had been working with the School of Communications and with Roger and Martin to increase the level of student involvement in 2MCE as a practical resource for journalism students. And there'd been the development of a local news service, and there'd been involvement through the production of magazine programs that were broadcast during the week. It was quite apparent to me that the capacity was there to develop a national news service. We had gone through a review under the then Vice Chancellor, Cliff Blake, who had asked us to justify our existence. We had done that, and fortunately, successfully, and that had led to a further commitment from the university in terms of redeveloping and extending the facilities of the station.
1: Mm.
0: So we had the capacity in the studios and in the new and a newsroom or a nascent newsroom that could be developed to produce a regional based news service.
1: Yeah,
0: we had to pitch to the Community Broadcasting Association of Australia for the right to produce that service, and nobody had ever thought it would be done regionally before.
1: Mm.
0: But we were able to do it. We were confident, and my contribution at that point was working out the business case for it, and it stood up. We ended up sharing the responsibility for the service in the first couple of years with 2NUR in Newcastle. And the vision was produce a service that would be usable by all stations, and that was the hardest part of it, because it had to serve the needs of so many stations and do it in a way which allowed it to be an independent service, one that had a community focus, and that's a difficult thing to do.
1: And we've only got a few minutes left, but I will ask you just before we go, what do you think is next for, in as quick as answers possible, what do you think is next for the community broadcasting sector?
0: Well, I think the community broadcasting sector is in a much better position now than it has been in the past in many ways. What has worked for the community broadcasting sector is that radio has become, in some regards, regarded as a heritage medium, but it's a really resilient one.
1: Mm.
0: And it's it was always a relatively low-cost mass media solution.

0: solution, and therefore it's most appropriate for development at a grassroots base through community, as through community organisations. These days, it has more recently developed a roadmap for a 10-year period, roadmap 2033, and it has a, it is planning for its, not only its to survive but to thrive. Yeah. It has strong community representative organisations. It has diversity. It has a high listener base. There's a regular listener base of over 5 million people nationally, which means that it is recognised by government as one of the important ways in which it can serve communities right across Australia, and it can serve so many different types of communities, and it does do that. It does do that in the terms of ethnic broadcasting, Indigenous broadcasting, and local community-based geographical areas like 2MCE.
1: Ian Stanistreet, you are the former station manager from 2MCE FM from 1992 to 2000. Thank you so much for your time.
0: Thank you.
1: And thanks for your company, live from Makati Park, as we've taken a look back at the last 50 years of 2MCE FM. Coming up next is National Radio News, followed by The Talking Newspaper, then Hannah's Good Time Music, where you're invited to join Hannah for the biggest karaoke ever. And yes, that's live right here at Makati Park. Now, over the rest of the afternoon, you'll hear more specialist programming from the 2MCE vaults as we continue to celebrate 50 fabulous years of broadcasting to Bathurst and Orange and the community here. That's live from Makati Park, and of course we've got a few programs coming up after National Radio News, but one of the longest running programs, The Talking Newspaper, coming up right after this.

Ronnie Aldrich there with his two pianos, the London Festival Orchestra, and that was World Stereo Label, S5575. Hi there, this is Alan Geyer, and you're with me on a program called Spectrum. And this time we look at letters to the editor. And last Monday it was, yes, that's right, last Monday, a letter to the editor, and this was about the value of ethnic radio, something close to home here.

0: This is Patricia Quinn Bowers with the fourth in the series, Learning to Communicate. Writing lends permanency to our words. Thus we may be reminded of our thoughts or feelings at a particular time, or of thoughts and events that occurred to others.
1: Good evening, this is Ed Summerfield and Easy Listening. We begin this evening's programs with a little light music. Dvořák's Slavonic Dance No. 2 in E minor.

0: You're listening to 50 Fabulous Years of 2MCE. Right after this, the talking newspaper, then Hannah's Good Time Music. But stand by for National Radio News.
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2: Hello, I'm Laura Devoy. US President Donald Trump says the ceasefire with Iran remains in effect despite both sides exchanging fire in the Strait of Hormuz this morning. Tehran has accused the US of attacking two ships, while the US Central Command says it responded to unprovoked attacks with self-defense strikes. Mr. Trump says the American vessels were not damaged, while the Iranian ships were. He told reporters there's been no change to the ceasefire.
3: They trifled with us today. We blew them away. They trifled. I call that a trifle. I'll let you know when there's no ceasefire. You won't have to know. If there's no ceasefire, you're not going to have to know. You're just going to have to look at one big glow coming out of Iran. And they better sign their agreement fast.
2: Former Foreign Minister Julie Bishop has resigned as Chancellor of the Australian National University. The uni has been plagued by controversy in recent months after announcing a $200 million deficit and major job cuts before reversing its decision. Students and staff have for months been calling for leadership changes. Former Vice Chancellor Genevieve Bell resigned in September last year. A new storm warning system aims to deliver clearer and more consistent advice to Tasmanians. It aligns with the Australian warning system and uses the same warning levels as for bushfires and floods. Police, Fire and Emergency Management Minister Felix Ellis says consistency means people can recognise the warning quickly and respond with confidence. Storm warnings will continue to be issued through TasAlert. Musicians, sportspeople, young Australians and landmarks around the nation are getting behind an anti-bullying message. It's Do It For Dolly Day in honour of 14-year-old Dolly Everett, who took her own life in 2018 after ongoing bullying. Anyone concerned about bullying can call the bullying support line 13 Dolly 133655. Ambassador and AFLW player Grace Egan wants young people to speak up about bullying.
4: Let's go blue to end bullying. Every day, young people like Dolly are still experiencing bullying. But we could come together to make Dolly's dream of a kinder, safer world for all young people a reality.
2: One of the first regional community radio stations in Australia is celebrating a milestone today. 2MCE in Bathurst, New South Wales, started broadcasting in 1976. John Martin was the first station manager. He says the community grabbed the chance to experiment.
5: We had a lot of fun trying things out. The participation by First Nations broadcasters, ethnic broadcasters. There's a long range of things which I guess were first pioneered in Bathurst and have been similarly taken up by other community stations.
2: Also among the innovations, National Radio News, which was launched by 2MCE in 1997. And the winner of the 105th Archibald Prize is about to be announced at the Art Gallery of New South Wales. Trustees met early this morning to decide on the winner. There were 59 entries for this year's prize. Turning to sport, a dozen Australians are finalising preparations to take on one of the world's biggest cycling races. The Giro d'Italia will get underway in Bulgaria later today. None of the last three winners will take part, meaning Australian Jai Hindley, who won in 2022, is the most recent champion who will start the race. Caden Groves and Chris Harper, who both won stages last year, are also taking part.
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6: A weather forecast for the Central Tablelands. Currently in Bathurst, it's 10 degrees, but here in Makati Park, it certainly feels a lot chillier than that with the wind. Expected high today of 11. It's cloudy, but no rain at this time. And the forecast, for Orange is pretty much the same. It's currently 8 degrees there, expecting a high of 9, and wind gust up to 36 kilometres per hour.
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6: Good afternoon. Welcome to the Talking Newspaper on Friday, 8th of May. The time is 5 minutes past 12. We're coming live to you from Makati Park. My name is Jane. I'll be reading from the online edition of the Western Advocate. With me is Graham. He'll be reading the online edition of the Central Western Daily. The front page of both papers says, "Time to wind down. Bishop Mark Calder is retiring after years of service to regional New South Wales." And Graham will read the story, which goes on to page 5.
8: Oh, thank you, Jane, and good morning. Oh, good afternoon, listeners. Yes, page 5 is devoted to an article headed "Diocese Welcomes Missing Generations." It's by Rachel Chamberlain. It occupies the full page, so what I'll do is I'll read about half of the article and then Jane will take over, and then I'll be back to conclude the article a little later. Bishop Mark Calder is preparing to farewell regional New South Wales after years of service to the Anglican Diocese of Bathurst. He recently tendered his resignation in the diocese, or to the diocese, flagging September 19, 2026 as his final day in the position. The Bathurst Diocese has its retirement age set at 68, and with his 67th birthday approaching, Bishop Calder decided to bow out early for several reasons. "After nearly 2 years in the role, I'm feeling a bit tired, so I don't want to be a lame duck sort of bishop," he said of his decision to leave. "I don't want to just sort of drag myself around. I think they deserve someone with energy, drive and vision. I felt that was the first reason, and the second reason is because everyone knew I had to go when I'm 68. I just want to shorten that time of uncertainty." Bishop Calder came to Bathurst in November 2019 with his wife Susan after 10 years as the Anglican minister in Noosa. Prior to that, he was with Roseville St Andrew's the Anglican Church for 18 years. "He felt he was called to Bathurst by God. In the end, I was really convinced that that is what God wanted me to do, but I was asked to let my name go forward for consideration," Bishop Calder said. "My wife Susan and I carefully considered it and decided that if they did ask me, we would probably have something to offer in the role, so I allowed my name to be put forward to be considered and was duly elected in due course. Coming to Bathurst was a big geographical move, but also a significant expression in his duties with the church, as this was his first appointment as a bishop. It was huge," he said. "You go from being responsible for one parish and then become responsible for a whole bunch of parishes instead. And you feel a great responsibility to resources and encouraging your clergy to love your people, to serve them. And then you've got to be across all of the extra things you don't do in a bishop, in a parish, like all the financial aspects and the sale and the safe ministry aspects and things like that. It's a big role for me that you take on after being a parish minister. The reach of the Bathurst Diocese is enormous, covering almost one third of New South Wales, and it has inspired Bishop Calder to spend a lot of time travelling. He conducts Sunday services in a different parish each week, which usually means overnight trips every fortnight, but he has adapted to the travel. It took me a while just to understand the geography, but after 6 months or so, you tend to get to know where everything is," he said. "I've lived in and loved it, and getting to know the geography of the place, the little towns and all the different churches. You get to know the people in the churches and it becomes like a big parish because you get to know and love all of the people in different individual churches. Now there is quite a bit more to learn about this topic, but Jane will take over now and I'll return to the diocese welcomes missing generations shortly.
6: Page 3 of the Western Advocate. Highway issues. President shares the harsh reality. There's a lot of mental stress, the toll of fuel and road closure. This article is written by Rachel Chamberlain. Business in the Bathurst region are under immense pressure, struggling with higher fuel prices and the hidden costs of the Great Western Highway closure. Bathurst Business Chamber President Vicky Wilson said it's not only the cost burden, but that there is a lot of mental stress and having to be across everything, particularly as the end of the financial year approaches. There's a lot of pressures with businesses, she said. It really doesn't matter how big or small of a business you are running your own business, it costs nearly exactly the same amount of money to open that door. And when you open that door, there's a lot of costs there. You've just got to be very careful with how you spend your money and just watch those hidden costs that are happening. The Bathurst Chamber is keeping a close eye on the situation. It has been in talks with Business New South Wales, including participating in a roundtable discussion in April where the Acting Small Business Commissioner was present. Ms Wilson said they discussed the challenges facing the business community from the Great Western Highway closure and diversions. One of the items discussed was the impact on trucking businesses coming from Oberon, which are facing extra costs and extra time to get across the mountains. Ms Wilson said trucking companies are also seeing damage to their vehicles from the condition of the roads they are now forced to travel on. The other impact with trucks is some truck companies have younger staff that are quite nervous driving on the causeway because of how close the two trucks are when they pass each other, she said. Other types of businesses are also weathering higher costs, resulting from the closure and the sharp increase in fuel prices, which hit around the same time. Ms Wilson highlighted the results of the Business New South Wales Great Western Highway Business Impact Survey, finding that 98% of businesses that completed the survey were impacted or expected to be impacted by the situation. Some businesses warned they may close within 3 to 6 months without assistance. Ms Wilson is well aware of the impacts, not only from her role as the Chamber President, but as a business owner herself running town and country rural supplies. She said some suppliers would use the temporary route and others are being delayed in bringing freight to Bathurst. What they're doing, because of the price of fuel, they're waiting until they get full loads before they send the trucks over the mountain to save the cost on the fuel and the cost on the freight. But we still get the charge of the freight, she said. That has been a bit difficult with some of the suppliers out of Sydney. She is also facing increased freight costs and fuel levies. The Bathurst Business Chamber is continuing to speak with businesses in the region and is advocating for support, including with local member Paul Toole. Ms Wilson encouraged businesses to join the Chamber as it is aligned with Business New South Wales, which gives them access to information and tools that can be of assistance during this difficult time. And with this article, there is a photograph of Bathurst Business Chamber President Vicky Wilson and heavy vehicles on Chifley Road on May 6, 2026, and the photo pictures taken by the New South Wales government. Graham.
8: And I'm resuming the story from page 5 of our newspapers today. Diocese welcomes missing generations was the heading, and I mentioned that the article is written by Rachel Chamberlain, and in the first part of the article we learned that that the bishop was initially in Noosa and then came to Bathurst and has got to know the people in the churches in Bathurst. And during his time as bishop in Bathurst, Bishop Calder has personally oversees significant change. Part of his legacy will be the way he has brought younger people back to the church. When I came here, there weren't many people under 70 in our churches. And yet now, there's plenty of churches with families, with children's ministry, youth ministry, and we're beginning to welcome the missing generations, Bishop Golder said. And that's because I've been able to bring in younger clergy who have families of their own and people who are really keen to see the church grow and flourish. I think there's only one or two ministers that are left now that were here when I started, and all the rest are quite new. I'm very thankful to God for that. While he credits God for the achievement, he said it was also made possible by trying to meet people when they are at and do church in a way that's more relevant. It's more relaxed, more friendly, more welcoming, more in touch with where people are at, addressing their needs and sharing the old timely message, which doesn't change, but communicating is in a way that people can access, he said. He also acknowledged the Sydney Diocese and the Bush Church Aid Society, which have supported the Bathurst Diocese during his time as bishop. In addition to his age and wanting to avoid uncertainty for the diocese, Bishop Calder's decision to retire was driven by family. He said that when he came to Bathurst, he had no grandchildren. Now he has six, and he and his wife would like to spend more time with them. We want to be able to support our kids and love our grandchildren and be part of their lives, Bishop Calder said. They're all in Brisbane, so we'll be moving back up to Queensland. While he will be retired, Bishop Calder hopes to take on some locum work after the move that will allow him to continue serving God and the church in a reduced capacity. Bishop Calder will continue to serve the Bishop Diocese until mid-September. In the meantime, Bishop's election board is working to find a new Bishop of Bathurst. And with that article, the article written by Rachel Chamberlain, who has also taken a photograph, and it shows Bishop Mark Calder at All Saints Cathedral in Bathurst.
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9: 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Phillips, the principal of Mitchell College and chairman of the Board of Management of 2MCE FM.
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6: Continuing, Western Advocate, page 3. Court article. Archery bow, pole and knife pulled in altercation. A pole, a knife and an archery bow were all involved in a Sunday evening altercation out the front of a house in Gormans Hill, police say. There was provocation, the police prosecutor conceded, and Bathurst Local Court, as one of the participants, went before the judge to be sentenced, but this is not the way you go about sorting it out. Troy Robert Bettles, 49, of McPhillamy Avenue, Gormans Hill, was in the court on Wednesday, April 22, 2026, to plead guilty to stalk, intimidate, intend fear physical, etc. harm. Two other charges, one of which was use, etc., offensive weapon with intent to commit, and indictable offence, were withdrawn. Police documents before the court said Bettles and the two victims in the matter live near each other and have had ongoing problems between them. The victims were walking down McPhillamy Avenue at 9 p.m. on Sunday, February 1, 2026, according to the police documents. When they went past Bettles' house, at the time they were armed with a pole and knife. Bettles saw, through the front window, the victim smash the rear window of his vehicle and slash the rear tyres. In the front yard, Bettles had an argument with the two victims that escalated to the point that Bettles walked into his house, grabbed a bow and returned to the front yard. He aimed the bow at the two victims and drew back the string. It appeared he was about to shoot an arrow at the two victims, according to police documents. Police went to Bettel's house at about 9:20 p.m., activated their body-worn video cameras, saw the damage to the vehicle, and asked Bettel's what had happened. He provided only the details of his vehicle being damaged, according to the police documents. Police went to the victim's residence, and they said they only did what they did due to Bettel's threatening them. Having returned to Bettel's, police said he was asked if he threatened the victims, and he agreed he did and showed police the bow. All parties were arrested. Legal aid solicitor Georgia Campbell said there'd been no further issues between the parties since this incident on February 1. She said her client's last conviction was in September 2024 for a different type of offence, when he was given a community correction order, in bracket, used for crimes that do not warrant imprisonment or an intensive correction order, but are too serious for a lower level penalty, close bracket, with which he complied. She asked the court to consider another CCO. Sergeant Burgess conceded there was provocation in the matter, but said this is not the way you go about sorting it out. If he, in brackets Bettel's, had have contacted police, it will be a whole different set of circumstances, Sergeant Burgess said. Judge Gemma Slack-Smith noted Bettel's had a relatively limited criminal history, as she convicted him and imposed a CCO of 9 months. I'm not of the view that supervision is required in this case, she said. Graham.
8: Oh, thank you, Jane. I'm looking at page 3 of the Central Western Daily. Couple of articles there. One is a court matter, and I'll come back to that later in our program. But the main article on page 3 is headed, Outcome of Inquiry into Activists' Canned Meeting Revealed. It's by Riley Krause. Months after Orange Council agreed to have itself independently investigated over a canned sports stadium meeting with an Indigenous artist, the outcome has been revealed. A heated November 2025 council meeting focused on claims by Paul Towney that the land on which the Orange Sports Precinct is being built was never ceded from the Wiradjuri people, and that council should not be allowed to develop it without consent from the Aboriginal community. Although a meeting between Mr. Towney, Mayor Tony Mileto, and Councillor Gerald Power had been requested by the activists 1 month prior, it did not eventuate. A report prepared by council staff stated that initially the topic of the proposed meeting would have centred around how the council planned on sharing the profits from its operation of the precinct with Mr. Towney and the Indigenous community. Although staff stated to Mr. Towney that the stadium would not generate profits, Mr. Towney still sought to have the meeting. Council was later advised to further matters Mr. Towney wished to raise, such as mining, reparation, sovereignty, and Crown land ownership. It was upon hearing of these extra matters that the meeting was cancelled by Council. During the November Council meeting, it was initially proposed that Council investigate its own handling of the situation. But a motion put forward by Councillor Jeff Whitten sought for the matter to be investigated by the New South Wales Office of Local Government. Instead, this was unanimously approved. The CWD can now reveal that on May 1, 2025, Minister for Local Government, MP Ron Hoering, wrote to Councillor Mileto advising him of his decision on the matter, noting that the proposed meeting did not ultimately go ahead, there would appear to be no issue for investigation or intervention by myself as Minister or the Office of Local Government, the letter read. However, the circumstances around the proposed meeting have exposed decisions and sensitivities within the local Aboriginal community, which were dealt clearly evident at the 18 November 2025 meeting. Council should continue to work cooperatively with the Aboriginal community and representative bodies, and to be alert to and deal sensitively with divisive issues within the community. Speaking to this masthead, Councillor Moneto said he was pleased by the outcome. "I was expecting this result all along," he said. "I was always confident there was no issue with it, but just disappointing that it got to this stage. Given the initial motion put forward during the November meeting was for council to investigate itself, Councillor Moleto was asked if he felt there was a need for that to still occur or if the matter was finalised. This is ratepayer money we're talking about. I don't see any need to pursue it any further," he said. "I've always enjoyed very good relationships with the local Aboriginal Land Council, and I see no reason why that won't continue. The matter is expected to be discussed at the May 5 council meeting," and of course that meeting will already have taken place. Now, with this article, Riley Krause, the author, has also provided a couple of photographs of Indigenous activist Paul Towney at the Orange City Council meeting on November the 18th, 2025. And also there is an inset of part of the letter sent to Mayor Tony Moleto. And as I said, that photograph, or those two photographs, are taken by Riley Krause.
11: Hi, it's Hannah from Hannah's Guitar Music. 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
12: We will be celebrating 2MCE's 50th birthday with a live show from Makati Park.
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6: Time is 27 minutes past 12. We'll go into some world news now. Page 7, and these articles we read now are in both the Western Advocate and the Central Western Daily. Tax hopes flicker as gas scheme revealed. And this article is written by Andrew Brown, Zach De Silva, and Jacob Shaman. Labor has left the door open for a tax on gas exports after revealing more details of its plan to tackle shortages and drive down prices for the crucial fuel. After advocates spent months campaigning for a 25% tax, the federal government has argued such a move could make it harder for Australia to use its LNG supplies to effectively barter for fuel shipments from other countries in Southeast Asia. But in a report to an inquiry into the issue, a group of Labor senators says the government could revisit the issue once the Iran war is over. At this point, policy stability and coherence are particularly valuable, the senators said. Nevertheless, the situation does not prevent the consideration of questions of tax policy or question future areas for reform once the exigencies of the current crisis have passed. The comments follow the government's announcement of plans to force all LNG producers to reserve 20% of their export gas for the Australian market in a bid to push down wholesale prices and shore up long-term supplies. It will bar gas companies from the often lucrative global spot market until they can prove to the government they've properly supplied Australian consumers, Energy Minister Chris Bowen said. This is a policy which will obviously not please everyone, he said. Often good policy doesn't, but it's good policy which puts Australia's national interests first. It's going to put downward pressure on prices, and what it will also do is, to a certain degree, disconnect Australian gas from spikes in international prices. The structural shift in the nation's gas market will take effect in July 2027, with the scheme to be grandfathered so contracts signed before late 2025 will be excluded. The gas industry says the plan is heavy-handed, lacks detail, and could drive away investors. It's going to undermine our trading relationships, and it's going to reduce competition, Australian Energy Producers Chief Executive Samantha McCulloch said yesterday. However, a big manufacturing business who need a stable supply of gas to operate have backed the plan, describing it as a decisive step forward. At long last, Australia has the makings of a national policy to secure the gas that local industries, households and power generators need for as long as they need it, Australian Industry Group Executive Innes Wilcox said. But the Greens, who also pushed for a 25% tax on gas exports, are furious, criticising the government's decision because it fails to raise extra revenue. Graham.
8: Oh, thank you, Jane. I'm still looking at page 3 of the Central Western Daily, the Orange newspaper. There's a court report. The author is not identified, and the heading, Parolee Back in Jail for Stealing Bourbon and Port on New Year's Eve. A man has been sentenced to jail for stealing $254 worth of port and bourbon on New Year's Eve. Joshua Glenn Maxwell Carr of Torpy Street was already in custody when he appeared in the Orange local court via a video link on Thursday, April 23, 2026. The 40-year-old had pleaded guilty to single larceny charge. According to court documents, Carr entered the BWS on Bathurst Road in Orange about 10:45 a.m. on December 31. He removed a 1-litre bottle of tawny port from a shelf and hid it in a brown box. Maxwell then removed a 24-pack of wild turkey from a shelf and held it under the box. He walked out of the store without making any attempt to pay for the items, which were valued at $254. Solicitor Julia Douglas Oliveira proposed the court give Carr a short fixed jail term. Ms. Douglas Oliveira said Carr was on community correction orders at the time for shoplifting and having a custody of a knife.

0: where the advertising has changed. And last night, just before midnight, a 65-year-old German woman left Amsterdam, or she did 3.5 hours earlier, in a convoy of medical vehicles, ambulances, fire trucks, police up in front, going down the highway at 80 kilometers an hour, 50 miles an hour, to the Dusseldorf University Hospital, where she was transported in one of those sealed bubbles, because she was one of the people on board this now notorious cruise ship that left southern Argentina, South America, and her the person she was traveling with is unfortunately one of the three people who died on board that ship as a result of the hantavirus outbreak or infections that have spread on that ship and have caused an international reaction. A lot of people discussing it online, a lot of people very scared and asking out loud, is this the next one that we've all been worried about since the SARS-CoV-2 outbreak or the novel coronavirus, which turned into the COVID-19 pandemic? And I'm here at the very top, the very beginning, just to quote all of the health agencies from around the world, or not all of them, but some of the big ones, to say it is very likely probably not that. The ECDC, Europe's version of the CDC, is saying that the risk to the general population in the EU from ANDV, this is the Andes virus for short, spreading from this cruise ship outbreak is very low. The US CDC is saying it's very low. The WHO says it currently assesses the risk to the global population from this event as low, although of course it's going to continue to monitor it.
1: And they know enough about this strain of virus to make those claims, because I remember back in March of 2020, when some claims came from the WHO that in in retrospect now we can say weren't necessarily correct. We know enough about the hantavirus or the Andes virus strain to say that with certainty?
0: That's a really, really good question, because that's the first thought a lot of people. Oh, I remember this part.
1: Remember that?
0: Yeah, I've been here before. Yes, we know enough to say that, because first of all, there's a clear case study for this. If any of you want to go out and look this up and read it, it's in the New England Journal of Medicine, and it's called Super Spreaders and Person-to-Person Transmission of Andes Virus in Argentina. It's looking back at an infection that you probably never even heard of. November 2018 to February of 2019, this was a person-to-person Andes virus infectious event. It was spreading between people. In that case, there were 34 confirmed infections and 11 deaths after kind of like a big party situation, and they contained it. We've been here before, and we've contained it before, and that's different than the novel coronavirus. I'm going to emphasize that word, novel coronavirus. Whoa, what is this? We haven't seen this before. Wow, it's spreading. Do we have control? We've seen this before. There are about 100 infections every year of this hantavirus, and I say that because the more common infection comes directly from certain rodents, their saliva, their feces, their urines. If you happen to get that into your body somehow, even if it's kind of an aerosol, that's typically a rodent to person, and it stops there. This is what happened in the case.
1: So it's a zoonotic. Zoonosis.
0: Yes.
1: Animal to human, and not necessarily human to human, at least this strain?
0: Correct. This is what happened about a year ago in the case of the actor Gene Hackman, who passed away in New Mexico, the U.S. state of New Mexico, after his wife contracted it from a rodent. And it did not spread. We heard nothing more about the spread. This is different. This can go human to human. It does happen. But it's been contained before, and that's the expectation here. Now, this one... one other thing I just like to dispel, because a lot of people, when they say cruise ship, I don't know what you picture, but you may be picturing something like the world's largest cruise ship if you include staff
1: like
0: members.
1: Like a water park?
0: Yeah, slides everywhere, 10,000 people. The largest one can hold more than 10,000 human beings. This is not that. I don't know. If you haven't seen images yet, this had 150 passengers and I think 75 roughly staff. So 200 people left Patagonia, was going to do Antarctica and keep going on, kind of to all the, or not all of them, you can't do that, but a lot of volcanic islands in the Atlantic. That was the cruise. And a lot of people like to poo-poo on cruise ships. There are a lot of good reasons to do that. There's also a Netflix show that I watched called the Poop Cruise Ship or something like that.
1: The Poop.
0: Yeah, where the electricity failed and it turned into a hygienic disaster There are environmental questions.
1: I thought that was the actual line that they
0: no,
1: went with.
0: No, there's no cruise line named that. In this case, this is a Dutch operator. And it happened to be the case that there were 20-plus countries the people represented, but a lot of different nationalities there. And the spots that are now being kind of watched as a result of this, there was one woman in particular whose husband unfortunately passed away 10 days into the cruise. And then about 12 days later from the island of St. Helena, got off there after her husband had passed, flew down to South Africa, and then was about to board a plane to head back to Amsterdam.
1: Yeah.
0: And then when she was about to get on, they said, look, you are too sick to fly. She ended up passing away. So anyone associated with that who could have come into contact, they're monitoring that. Obviously, I think there's one person who is currently infected who has returned to Switzerland. They're monitoring that. But when it's being looked at intensively and kind of maintained and contained, then the reproduction rate tends to be manageable.
1: I was going to say, it sounds like high or relatively high fatality rate, but low
0: or anywhere from 30
1: low R level or reproduction rate.
0: Right. Anywhere from 30 to 40% fatality rate. There is no vaccine. That sounds very scary. It is scary, but of course those numbers shift when you are immediately in good care at a hospital that knows how to help you. This becomes a pulmonary issue. At first you feel like you have the flu, and then
1: hemorrhagic fever.
0: That's the less fatal version. That ends up going into renal issues, so with your kidneys.
1: Yeah.
0: The one we're talking about here ends up affecting your lungs, and there with good medical care and oxygen, or in the worst case, ventilation, your odds of survival will obviously increase than if you're somewhere where you're not getting any of that kind of care. But it sounds like a very scary situation, but all of the world health bodies are saying this is a low-risk event, and there's a track record for us having contained this in the past.
1: Mm-hmm. Right now, there is about an 8.7% chance. So the odds are relatively low that this will become the next pandemic. And I'm referring here to Polymarket.
0: I was just going to say, that is not an official assessment. Let's make that clear to everyone around the world. No health body is saying that. It's a bunch of random people on the internet?
1: Yeah, well, if you guys know what Polymarket is, or Kelshi, the American equivalent, these are what's known as prediction markets. This is the way, if you have heard about this, that you can bet on global events happening. You can bet on whether the hantavirus will become a pandemic, or you can bet on how much snow is

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1: Hi, it's Hannah from Hannah's Good Time Music. Coming up at 1 o'clock, play some great songs for you.
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0: Talks between Israel and Lebanon have continued but have largely been at the ambassador level. Lebanese Prime Minister Nawal Salam said it was premature to talk of any high-level meeting. Salam, in comments reported by Lebanese National News Agency on Wednesday, said shoring up a ceasefire would be the basis for any new negotiations between Lebanon and Israeli government envoys in Washington, D.C. The city last month hosted two meetings between Israel and Lebanese ambassador to the United States. Hezbollah strongly objects to the contacts. Since Hezbollah triggered the war by opening fire in support of Iran on March the 2nd, the Lebanese administration, led by Salam and President Joseph Aoun, has initiated the country's highest level contacts with Israel in decades, reflecting deep divisions between the Shiite Muslim group and its Lebanese opponents. And with this article, there is a picture from AP which shows a damaged building following an Israeli airstrike in Daya, Beirut's southern suburbs.
1: Thank you, Graham. And the last bit of world news. Virus patients leave ship. Two patients with hantavirus and one suspected of infection have been removed from a cruise ship and flown to Netherlands, the World Health Organization says. The Dutch cruise ship MV Honduras, at the centre of the deadly outbreak, departed Cape Verde with nearly 150 people on board on Wednesday and headed to Spain's Canary Islands. Footage show health workers in protective gear taking away three passengers, including the ship's British doctor, who Spain's health ministry said had been in a serious condition but had improved. An air ambulance later departed. Three people have died and one body remained in the ship, the WHO said. Of the eight cases recorded, five were confirmed by laboratory testing. Hantavirus spreads by inhaling contaminated rodent droppings and can spread human to human, although that is rare, according to the WHO, whose top epidemic expert said the risk to the public was low. Graham.
0: The other article on the world news page, page 8, is He Had a Big Life, Fonda's tribute to ex-husband Mogul Turner. Ted Turner, the founder of the CNN network, has died at the age of 87, the US broadcaster says. The United States-based network said the outspoken and often outrageous television pioneer died on Wednesday, citing a news release from Turner Enterprises. Turner transformed an obscure Atlanta television station into the first satellite-based superstation and founded Cable News Network, the first 24-hour all-news TV network. He owned professional sports teams in Atlanta, defended the America's Cup in yachting in 1977, and donated $1 billion, that's $1.14 billion Australian dollars, to United Nations charities. He married three women, most famously actress Jane Fonda, and earned the nickname Captain Outrageous and the Mouth of the South. Fonda, 88, paid tribute to her dearest Ted in an emotional post on Instagram. He had a big life, a brilliant mind and a soaring sense of humour. Ted Turner helped me believe in myself. He gave me confidence. I think I did the same for him, but that's what women are raised to do. Men like Ted aren't supposed to express need and vulnerability. That was Ted's greatest strength, I believe. Rest in peace, dearest Ted. You are loved and you will be remembered.

0: movie studios. Turner's signature achievement was creating CNN in 1980. He took a chance by starting the operation, sometimes derided as the Chicken Noodle Network, in the early days of cable television, living in an apartment above its Atlanta office. CNN's breakthrough moment came during the Gulf War with Iraq in 1991. Most television journalists had fled Baghdad, warned of imminent US attack. CNN stayed, capturing arresting images of a war's outbreak. Turner was promised a continued role in CNN after his company sailed to Time Warner for $7.3 billion in stock, but was gradually pushed out, much to his regret. "I made a mistake," he later said. "The mistake I made was losing control of the company." And with this article, there is a photograph of the subject of the article, Ted Turner.
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5: And we'll go to some sport now. Cricket. Cummins has Midas touch as Connolly joins IPL ton elite. Hyderabad Sunrisers victorious skipper Pat Cummins beamed that it had been good to see the Aussies doing well as he won the Man of the Match award and Cooper Connolly joined the elite gang of IPL centurions in a losing cause. But the Aussie who did best to summon a smile yesterday was Punjab Kings coach Ricky Ponting, who watched unimpressed as his side spilled a host of chances, helping Sunrisers to leapfrog them to the top of the table with a 33-run victory in Hyderabad. Cummins had one of his Midas days when everything seems to turn to goal, taking two key wickets, grabbing two challenging catches, and making a series of canny captaincy decisions. After being put into bat, Cummins watched in glee as Travis Head thumped 38 off 19, Abhishek Sharma 35 off 13, and four glorious chances, three catches and one stumping, got bungled as his side amassed a formidable 4 for 235. Connolly put down Ishan Kishan, spilling a simple one on the boundary edge of Lockie Ferguson when he'd scored just 9, while Heinrich Klassen got dropped on the same score. These proved super expensive as Kishan went on to hammer 55 off 32 and Klassen 69 off 43. Cummins showed Punjab how it should be done after laying a nice trap and bouncing out Priyanish area in his opening over. He then held on to two awkward steepling catches under the lights as the Kings slumped to 3 for 23. Cummins 2 for 34. Returned to get rid of Shed to put Hyderabad in complete control, but Connolly then put up a brave show of resistance. The 22-year-old hit 8 sixes and 7 fours to become Australia's 12th IPL centurion as wickets tumbled around him. He reached his maiden 100 of 57 balls, another landmark in his exceptional debut season in the final over, finishing on 107, not out in the Kings.

0: 7 for 202. And with that article, there is a picture of Punjab's Cooper Connolly has joined the elite band of IPL centurions, but his knock came in vain.
1: On page 17 of the newspapers has four articles to do with sport, and in particular with AFL. One concerns the Lions, one the Magpies, one the Giants, and one the Swans. I have time to tell you a little bit about the information from the Swans. Perhaps it's a good thing that my team, Carlton, is not reported in this page, because we're not doing particularly well this year. But as for the Swans, ladder leaders Sydney will be without Charlie Curnow for the dash of with North Melbourne after a high-profile spearhead was ruled out with an abdominal injury. The Swans are hopeful 1 week on the sidelines will be enough for Curnow to recover, eyeing a huge clash with Collingwood in round 10. But Curnow and informed defender Jai Sarong, hamstring tightness will both be absent against the Kangaroos at Marvel Stadium tomorrow. They were sore at the start of the week, and we've worked our way through them. The best way to manage them, they've injured, not available, Swans coach Dean Cox said. They will both be very short term. That's what we know. It's just that this week, hopefully, that the case, we can expect them hopefully back next week. Cox said ruck star Brodie Grundy had pulled up reasonably well after battling soreness and will feature against North. Peter Ladhams is a chance to be called up as a support for Grundy against the physical Kangaroos ruckman Tristan Zeri. And as I said, articles also on the Lions, the Magpies and Giants are on page 17. If you care to look at that online edition. But I should mention that on that page there is a photograph of the Collingwood player Scott Pendlebury, who has been described as selfish by some, but Collingwood coach Craig McRae could not disagree more. And Scott Pendlebury is certainly a star player, great player for Collingwood.
2: Talking Newspaper. 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

0: National Radio News.
1: Hello, I'm Shannon Kirkwood. The Prime Minister says appropriate action will be taken by the authorities in relation to the ISIS-affiliated brides. The group of 13 ISIS brides and their children arrived in Australia last night. Three of the women are facing criminal charges. Two of those women have faced court in Melbourne today after being formally charged with crimes against humanity offences. Anthony Albanese says he has faith in the nation's security authorities and will be giving them space to do their job.
2: Australian citizens do have rights, but we have a right as a government to ensure that the law is upheld and these people will face the full force of the law.
1: The Royal Commission on Anti-Semitism and Social Cohesion has been told a new form of hate against Australian Jewish people is considered progressive. Sharoni Bloom is a high school teacher educating students on the history of anti-Semitism. She's told the commission she's seen a focus on the state of Israel.
3: These days, anti-Semitism is widely recognised as wrong, as taboo, and that's why these neo-Nazis felt the full force of the law. But anti-Zionism is considered progressive.
1: The federal government is being asked to tax gas, not beer. Laura Devoy reports.
4: Organisers are asking Australians to join action at a number of the capital cities or at the local pub with friends this evening. The message for a 25% tax on gas export revenue is being issued ahead of Tuesday's federal budget. Climate for Change says Australians pay more tax on beer than gas companies pay for extracting the nation's resources. Action is planned in Sydney, Melbourne, Brisbane and Canberra, or, as organisers say, at your local. The government has played down the idea of a new gas tax.
1: The federal government will commit $3.8 billion toward the Victorian Suburban Rail Loop, bringing total Commonwealth investment to $6 billion. The 26-kilometre underground line will pass through Melbourne's eastern and southeastern suburbs. The project is expected to be complete in 2035. The Local and Independent News Association says sustainability is the biggest threat to local newsrooms. The organisation has been running a week-long campaign encouraging Australians to support their local newsrooms and public interest journalism. It comes as several papers in northwest New South Wales published their final editions this week. LENA Executive Director Claire Stutchbury told National Radio News more funding is needed to keep local newsrooms going.
5: The difficulty that we have is that a lot of people like to get their news for free, but news is not free to make, so we do need communities to get around newsrooms to help them do that work, and then newsrooms at the moment are iterating around their business models to try and make sure that they can be sustainable into the future.
1: A portrait of an Aboriginal elder and artist in South Australia's APY lands has taken out this year's Archibald Prize. Richard Luer has been selected unanimously by the Art Gallery of New South Wales for his portrait, winning the $100,000 prize. This year's Archibald Prize attracted a near record 1,034 entries. Turning to sport, a ban on Belarusian athletes and teams has been lifted by the International Olympic Committee. Restrictions were placed on the country following Russia's invasion of Ukraine in 2022. As Belarus is a close ally of Russia, athletes have been allowed to compete as neutrals since 2023. Restrictions on athletes and teams from Russia remain in place, partly due to widespread doping.
0: National Radio News, produced by Charles Sturt University, the Community Radio Network, and supported by the Community Broadcasting Foundation.
1: To MCE, living well in a world worth living in.

0: Hello, everybody. And welcome to Hannah's Good Time Music. Say hi, Faith and Liam.
1: Hello, everybody. We are here at Makati Park on a very cold, cold day.
2: Thanks for joining us, guys. It's an absolute pleasure to be broadcasting to you live from Makati Park here for 2MCE's 50th birthday celebrations. We've got a very, very special Hannah's Good Time Music lined up for you today. So what are we doing on the show today, Han?
0: Firstly, we would like to wish 2MCE a very happy birthday. It's that our faith for today shows that 50 this year.
2: That's right. Songs that turn 50 this year is our theme for the show, everybody. So, what is our first song to kick us off today, Han? What's number one?
0: That's not working.
2: It is. Just keep reading.
0: Let's hear Money, Money from ABBA.

0: everybody. That was Bee Gees, You Should Be Dancing. I think we all should be dancing because it is so cold at Makati Park. But we're going to have a lot of fun in the show today, so I'm really excited.
1: I was about to say, that's a great first pick there, Faith, for the show. My first song lined up for everybody listening is going to be Electric Light Orchestra and their hit Evil Woman.

0: Alrighty, that one was my next pick of the show, Isn't She Lovely by Stevie Wonder. And I think this show is lovely, especially for Trumpsy's 50th birthday today live at McCaddy Park. Now, Miss Hen, what are we up to now?
1: For karaoke today, let's do our favourite Sweet Caroline by Neil Diamond. Everybody join in.
0: Yep, everyone join in for this one. Oh,

0: Alrighty. This is the moment where we ask the live audience to give us a score out of 10.
1: And just
0: so what do we reckon? 10 out of 10 for that one, guys? Yeah.
1: Yes.
0: What's the score say, miss?
2: I don't know.
0: 10 out of 10.
1: And we got a message as well.
0: What's the message say?
2: A 10.
1: And 2 stars. Oh, yeah.
0: If we didn't get a 10 for that, I would have been very disappointed.
1: Yeah.
0: Oh, fantastic, guys. Alrighty. Well, to take us through to 2 o'clock here on Hannah's Good Time Music, live from Macaddy Park for 2MC's 50th birthday, we've got a bit of Wild Cherry, Fleetwood Mac, The Eagles, Queen, bit of Hot Chocolate, taking us to 2 o'clock, so stay tuned. We've got some great stuff coming up.
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0: Alrighty, guys, that was Play That Funky Music by Wild Cherry.
1: I think that was a very good follow-up. That's a nice funky song to get us warm.
0: Try to keep everyone warm.
1: Yep, yep. Now, I've gone for a very strong follow-up. I couldn't not play a bit of Queen today, so here is Bohemian Rhapsody.

0: Alrighty, guys, that was Hotel California by the Eagles.
1: That was a good one. Now, just to remind you, listening to Hannah's Good Time Music here with Hannah, Faith and Liam. We are live at Makati Park. It's cold, but we're having so much fun. Let's keep up the good vibes with my last choice of the show. Going for a bit of hot chocolate, which is what I want right now, with You Sexy Thing.

0: 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Say goodbye, Faith and Liam.
1: Goodbye, everybody. Thank you so much for tuning in today. We had a lot of fun here at McCaddy Park, and as much fun as I had, I'm also really excited to get warm. But I'm thankful for everyone who came and enjoyed the show today, because we had so much fun. We hope you did as well.
2: Absolutely. Big, big shout out to 2MCE for their 50th birthday. Big shout out to Hannah's Good Time Music. 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Join us next Friday. 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
1: Beautiful.
2: We'll see you next Friday, guys.
1: We sure will. Now, just a quick notice. Of course, it's 2MC's 50th birthday today, which is amazing. We are marking this moment in station history with 24 hours of special programming. I'm sure you've heard some great segments on today, as well as our live broadcast here at McCaddy Park. But this afternoon from 2 p.m, we have got a slice of folk music. We've got some 2MC reflections at 3 p.m. with some great voices to listen to. Of course, at 4 p.m. we have Community Drive with Ali. We've got some talk shows at 5. At 6, we've got the Country Muster. At 7, we've got a multicultural mix. 8, we've got Indigenous Sour. 9, Great Sounds of Music. 10, Rave FM with Declan. And finishing us off, we've got Studio 4. It's going to be a great day. We are super excited. And thank you all. A big happy 50th to 2MCE.
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8: Hello, I'm Peter Hislop. Communications Minister Annika Wells will be forced to repay over $10,000 in travel expenses between 2022 and 2025 after the Independent Parliamentary Expenses Authority found she had broken rules. The minister had come under fire after she used public money to fund a $100,000 trip to New York to promote the government's under-16s social media ban, but that was ruled as legal. But four other trips were found to have been in breach. Annika Wells will have to repay $10,116. The Prime Minister says the government has a right to ensure the law is upheld, with arrested women linked with Islamic State to face the full force of the law. Three of the women who arrived from Syria last night are facing criminal charges. Two of those women have faced court in Melbourne today after being formally charged with crimes against humanity offences. The former ISIS brides will remain behind bars until at least next week, when a bail application is expected to be launched. Prime Minister Anthony Albanese confirmed the United States had pressured the government to assist in their return.
9: So we provided no support for these people. They were not brought back. It is correct that the US government and others urged us to do so. We chose to make our own decisions as a sovereign state because I have absolutely zero sympathy for these people.
8: A Queensland parliamentary inquiry has recommended a blanket 10 km per hour speed limit for e-bikes should only apply in high pedestrian zones. The inquiry into e-mobility safety and use has endorsed other proposed requirements that all riders hold at least a learner's licence and that under-16s should be banned. The committee has been tasked with reviewing the state government's proposed changes. Turning off heating because of the cost and fewer visits to a doctor when sick, the Asylum Seeker Resource Centre says they're some of the biggest challenges raised by families seeking asylum at the centre. The ASRC has launched its winter appeal. CEO and founder Con Karapaniotidis says the first goal is to buy hundreds of blankets warm enough to replace heaters for families.
10: This is the human cost of the fuel crisis. And as temperatures drop and as winter awaits, we're so worried that the families we care for are going to freeze and get sicker this winter.
8: Candidates are making final pitches to voters ahead of tomorrow's Farra by-election. Voters in the New South Wales Riverina seat will head to the polls to decide on a replacement for former opposition leader Susan Lee following her resignation. The electorate has been held by coalition parties since the seat's creation in 1949. Close to half of the 124,000 people enrolled in Farra have already cast their vote. After being a six-time finalist, Melbourne-based artist Richard Luer has claimed his first Archibald Prize win. His portrait is of Aboriginal elder and artist in South Australia's APY lands, Illawonte Ken. He says she is a small woman in person but carries immense quiet authority.
11: Very lucky man to have painted Illawonte. I've wanted to for some time, and I just think, Illawonte, it's an absolute pleasure that you gave me your time, took me to your country, and gave me the opportunity to paint you. So thank you from the bottom of my heart.
8: Ms. Ken flew to Sydney from the remote APY lands for the announcement. Turning to sport in South Sydney.
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12: 2MCE FM has been broadcasting folk music programming since 1976. There was a folk music revival in the Central West in the 1970s with the formation of the Daggy Swaggy Folk Club. That club eventually went into recess. In the 1980s, there was renewed interest in folk music and live performances, so the Bathurst Folk Club was formed. Members of the club were supportive of encouraging local artists, and many became involved with broadcasting on 2MCE. Over the next hour, you'll hear from three current 2MCE folk programs: The Connection, One of the Folk, and Come All Ye.
13: Hi folks, Roger here with tonight's Connection. Today is the 5th of May. It's a very significant day in Australian colonial history and folklore. This is the day that Ben Hall met his demise out near Forbes. I was in a band called Collector for many years, and I'm rather proud of the work that we did on Australian traditional music. So tonight, I'm going to play unashamedly the entire album, The Game Is Getting Lively, Songs and Ballads of the Weddin Mountains Bushrangers, for your listening and dancing pleasure. Hope you enjoy it.

I met Sir Frederick Pottinger, and his money he was counting. I first produced my blunderbuss to acquaint him of his danger, saying, stand and deliver, for I am a bulbush ranger with a mushroom.

You're listening to 2MCE, where we're showcasing an hour of folk music programming as part of our 50th anniversary time capsule. Next is One of the Folk, a program produced by the Bathurst Folk Club with a rotating roster of presenters. You can hear it every Saturday from 12 p.m.

And indeed we will. Welcome to One of the Folk on this lovely Saturday in Bathurst on the 14th of February 2026. Paul Kelly at the panel for you for the next 2 hours, and I hope you enjoy my rather eclectic selection of music, with a fairly big emphasis on songwriters and also traditional music. We're going to kick the program off with a set of three reels from an iconic Irish band that was formed in County Sligo in Ireland way back in 1989. This is Dervish.

And that was Dervish from their album Harmony Hill of 1993. So it would have been released a couple of years after they started. And members of the group are Kathy Jordan on vocals and baron, Brian McDonough on mandola, Tom Morrow on fiddle, Michael Holmes on bouzouki, Shane Mitchell on accordion, and Liam Kelly on flute and whistles. Three classic reels there that go under the main title of the Greenfields of Milltown, though there were three particular tunes in that set, but they're not listed on the cover, so I can't give you any more information than that. Going to listen to a couple of tracks now from Steel Eye Span and some classic examples of a group writing in traditional forms using traditional topics, but both tunes are original. First one, The Dreamer and the Widow, was written by the band, as was the second one, The Story of the Scullion King. This is Steel Eye Span.

0: 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This is a sample from Come All Ye, 2MCE's longest-running program, with host Bruce Cameron.
1: I'm Bruce Cameron, and you're listening to Community Radio 2MCE. It's time for folk music, the program Come All Ye. Good to have you along today. I open the program with a track I've played before about a ground squirrel, a marmot, in fact, from an interesting album from Eden McAdam Summer and Larry Unger. The album is called Through Many a Land, and the land in question for this one is Western Europe. It started as a poem by Goethe, La Marmotte. And it's a poem about children from Savoy. During hard times, they'd travel around Germany begging for food, many of them and other people, like travelling hurdy-gurdy players, that often bring along a trained marmot to dance and perform tricks for the wealthy. Eden McAdam Summer will not be singing in English, so there's a bit of a translation here. I have travelled through many a land with the marmot and always found something to eat with the marmot, here and there with the marmot. I have seen so many men with the marmot who love the maidens all so well. I've also seen the fair maiden with the marmot who did nice little things for me. Yeah, righto. So the marmot features prominently in this, and I'll follow it with a tune that came from musician from Kentucky called Luther Strong, Glory in the Meeting House, but it's being played by Eden McAdam Summer on viola with Larry Unger. Welcome to Come All Ye.

A tune called Glory in the Meeting House. And that viola achieved the that very droning sound because it was tuned G, G, D, G. So there wasn't a lot of room to move in the melody department. That was Eden McAdam Summer playing viola and her partner Larry Unger playing banjo. Before that, she sang La Marmotte. The Marmot. I didn't tell you that. I did tell you that the lyrics came from Goethe, Johann Wolfgang von Goethe, the 18th century. That'll do. 18th century German poet. But the music came from Beethoven. And there's no mention on the album who was playing jazz harp. So it was probably Beethoven. That's my story anyway. Here's a song. I'll play another double from an album by a group called the Campbell Boys. They're a Glasgow band. And this was recorded in a deconsecrated church in Glasgow, St. Columba's Gaelic Church. It's been closed for a few years now, but the acoustics were pretty good, and the Campbell Boys decided they'd record an album, simply called In St. Columba's. We'll hear a song we've heard before, recorded by lots of people, Jock Stewart, and then a melody that's been recorded by lots of people, and you've heard this on the program many times as well, She Beg, She More.

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1: Good afternoon, I'm Peter Hislop. A note, this story contains the name of an Indigenous person who has died. The Northern Territory Child Protection Minister, Robin Carl, is expected to next week announce a wide-reaching review of the state's child protection system following the alleged murder of Kumanjai Little Baby. It comes after News 3 department staffers were stood down. In a statement, the minister said, "We need to get to the bottom of what's broken and what needs to change, and the review is about the whole system, the culture, the resources, the practices and the laws." A candlelight vigil was held in Alice Springs yesterday, where the girl's mother said support, prayers and love has provided her with great comfort at this difficult time. A university student has told the Royal Commission on Anti-Semitism and Social Cohesion since moving to Australia she's experienced anti-Semitism from her peers. Maya Hockey says she experienced bullying at both a public and independent school in Sydney and felt she was expected to speak on behalf of Israel following the October 7 attacks.
2: It became such a big burden for me to have to carry and to have to, I felt a sense of I needed to educate as much as I could and, you know, represent what I could and do what I could to hopefully change the narrative.
1: The federal opposition is calling on the Prime Minister to hold Communications Minister Annika Wells to account after the Independent Expenses Watchdog found she breached family and personal travel rules on four occasions and was required to pay over $10,000 in costs. Liberal Senator Sarah Henderson says the Prime Minister can enforce his own ministerial standards or he can admit they are not worth the paper on which they are written. A global team of researchers has found a new way to combat drug resistance during chemotherapy. Shannon Kirkwood reports.
3: Multidrug resistance, or MDR, is one of the leading reasons why chemotherapy fails in patients. Cancer cells often develop the ability to expel anti-cancer drugs before they can work. Researchers from Japan and France say the current clinical strategy is to switch drugs and increase doses. But a new method using nanoparticles that disable the cancer cell's expulsion mechanism is showing promising results. By combining the new approach with photothermal therapy, researchers have found complete tumour elimination in mice with a 100% survival rate.
1: In Italy, a mural titled Migrant Child has been restored in Venice after humidity and flood damage. The Banksy work depicts a refugee child in a life jacket raising a pink distress flare. The work was originally completed on an unoccupied building. That historic site has since been purchased and is undergoing restoration. Migrant Child will travel through Venice's canals aboard a boat today and tomorrow so residents can view it before it's returned to its permanent home at the historic building in southern Venice. And Australians are sending birthday messages to Sir David Attenborough, who has turned 100 today. Thousands of Australians are leaving personal messages of gratitude, hope and reflection for the world-renowned naturalist via an online national tribute established by the Climate Action Foundation. The man himself has issued an audio message thanking the public for all of the goodwill messages.
4: I had rather thought that I would celebrate my 100th birthday quietly, but it seems that many of you have had other ideas.
1: And in AFL, Gold Coast vice-captain Sam Collins expects Jared Witts will play a key role in the club's finals push. Witts has been overlooked for the second time ahead of a clash with the Saints on Saturday, but Collins says he has full confidence Witts will be playing again soon.
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5: This is your community radio station, 2MCE, celebrating 50 fabulous years of broadcasting to the Central West. As you can imagine, over the last five decades, there have been efforts to document and reflect on the history and the sounds of 2MCE. We can't do justice to all the volunteers and staff that have contributed to more than 18,000 days of local radio. But this hour, we're going to dig into the tapes for some reflections on 2MCE. We're going to start with our first station manager, John Martin. In 1980, some 4 years after the launch of 2MCE, he took stock of how the station had become a part of the community.
6: On the 28th of November 1975, Mitchell College received special licence number H2586. to cover the operation of an educational broadcasting station. In February 1976, the call sign 2MCEFM was allotted by the Australian Broadcasting Control Board. The first test broadcasts were made on the 25th of March 1976. And let's hear then the first sounds of 2MCEFM. And just before we do, an introductory note to say that the voice which you're about to hear belongs to the then lecturer in charge of the station, Mr. Robin Mitchell.

0: 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The station is operated by the licensee Mitchell College of Advanced Education and is transmitting from the college campus. 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
1: And there you heard the very first sounds emanating from public radio station 2MCE FM. The next significant date in our brief but colourful history was in May of 1976. In fact, it was the 8th of May when the mini-opening of the station was performed by Mr. E.A.B. Phillips, the principal of Mitchell College and chairman of the Board of Management of 2MCE FM.
2: Many of us have been waiting for some time for this mini-opening, as I shall call it, of the College FM radio station. A mini-opening because we are not yet operating at full capacity throughout the growth centre, as we plan to do. That must await the installation later on in the year of an aerial on the top of Mount Panorama. In the meantime, we are broadcasting over Bathurst only through a weird contraption on the top of the college library. I say a weird contraption because that's what it looks like to me, a non-technical oddling as I am. But in fact, I'm told that the equipment we have is of the highest technical standard, as testified to us by the engineers of the Australian Broadcasting Control Board, who examined it all minutely before we were enabled to begin regular broadcasting. There are very few stations like this one. Apart from the ABC FM stations, there are in fact only three others in the country. One in Melbourne, one in Sydney, and one in Brisbane. And may I gently point out, as an apostle of decentralization, that those three places are capital cities, and that we are therefore the only non-metropolitan station yet extant, licensed and functioning. This very fact will focus a lot of attention on us. One can almost hear the cynics ask, how can a sophisticated thing like a public access radio station succeed amongst the hicks and the hayseed somewhere out west? We are not afraid of such a question. I say that again, we are not afraid of such a question. We believe firmly in the principles of public access broadcasting and in our ability to establish and run a low-cost, low-power community station.
1: And those are the sounds of May the 8th, 1976, with the mini-opening of 2MCE FM by the principal of Mitchell College and chairman of the Board of Management of 2MCE FM, Mr. E.A.B. Phillips. At that stage, from May onwards of 1976, transmissions were on very low power from a temporary aerial site on the roof of the college library. Substantial parts of Bathurst couldn't receive a worthwhile signal at all. However, transmissions continued until November of 1976, when the station closed down for a few months. During that time, a new transmission facility was set up on top of Mount Panorama. Fitting in with the technical specifications given to the station to cover the Bathurst Orange Grove Centre area, this new system had two aerials, one for Bathurst, with an effective radiated power of 170 watts, and another one for Orange, with an effective radiated power of 1.6 kilowatts. At the same time, the first radio station manager started work, that's in February of 1977, and on the 18th of February, the official inauguration of extended broadcasts of 2MCE FM took place with a live broadcast direct from the Orange Agricultural College. Now we're about to hear at least the first part of that official ceremony. And the first speaker is Mr. Tom Hogan.
3: Ladies and gentlemen, this afternoon about 200 people have gathered in the Orange Agricultural College to celebrate the opening of Growth Centre Radio 2MCE FM. It gives me a lot of pleasure to introduce the chairman of this afternoon's proceedings, Principal of Mitchell College, Mr. E.A.B. Phillips.
2: Good afternoon, ladies and gentlemen, and welcome to the formal inauguration of broadcasting by radio station 2MCE FM over the whole of the Bathurst, Orange, Blaney, Growth Centre area. We began broadcasting over Bathurst only in May of last year. I said in inaugurating that first phase of the station's activity, that event was only a mini-opening. The full opening would have to await the technical capacity to cover the whole of the growth center area. That technical capacity has now been achieved, and I am delighted that we are able to fulfill our original aim and offer high-quality community access radio to the whole of the area. Because it is the whole of the area that we are concerned with, we decided quite deliberately that this function should take place in Orange, not in Bathurst. Our intent is to demonstrate in the most practical way possible to the people of Orange and of Blaney and of the surrounding areas that the station is as much theirs as it is Bathurst.
4: That's the then principal of Mitchell College, Sam Phillips, talking in 1977 about the launch of 2MCE the previous year. Some 10 years later, journalism student Marianne Plummer worked on a short documentary of the history of 2MCE. Let's listen in to 1987.
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1: 2MCE provides an alternative to the radio services provided by the ABC and the commercial stations. 2MCE provides services to minorities, such as the aged, ethnic groups and the handicapped.
2: During its relatively short history, 2MCE has had more than its fair share of difficulty and controversy. In November 8, 1975, Mitchell College received a special licence to cover the operation of an educational broadcasting station. 2MCE began its first test broadcasts in March 1976. At this stage, transmissions were made from what's quoted as being a weird contraption on the roof of Mitchell College Library. The problem was that the signal only reached some parts of Bathurst. The station was intended to cater for the whole Bathurst Orange Blaney region, and so began a problem that was to dog the station for a decade: how to get a signal to Orange and surrounding areas. By February 1977, there was a new aerial built on Mount Panorama, but the signal strength was still not strong enough. To reach Orange, the station needed a translator on Mount Canobolas. Meanwhile, new government legislation meant the station was subject to a public inquiry by the Australian Broadcasting Tribunal. The tribunal didn't even make a decision on the issue of the new translator.
3: It seems incredible that public radio station 2MCE FM continues to be frustrated in its attempts to provide a comprehensive cover of the Bathurst Orange Blaney area. The station has proved its value to the community in general and to many different community groups. There must be no further unnecessary delay in allowing it to be heard throughout the whole growth area. Western Advocate Editorial, April 1978.
4: Letter to the Editor, Central Western Daily, May 1978. Sir, I write to express dismay and disappointment with a proposed reduction in local FM broadcasting power. Such direct rejection of the Orange involvement in FM appears unjust and ill-considered. If Orange is denied FM, the widespread disappointment will be matched by the considerable educational loss at both secondary and tertiary levels. Healthy society needs a people's radio.
2: Red tape and bureaucracy at several levels, Mitchell College, local councils and federal government departments, meant that it was 1984 before the station was given permission to even apply for a translator licence. 2MCE finally got their licence, after another public inquiry, in February 1985. Just 10 years late, Orange people heard the sound of 2MCE FM on their radios.
5: I'm very pleased indeed today to be able to officially declare open the Orange translator service of your radio station 2MCE. I think it's timely on this occasion that I convey to the people of Orange the importance of what this opening means and point out to them the significant role public radio plays in this country.
6: Temperatures down to the level they got last Monday and Tuesday morning, usually we can expect substantial damage.
7: Irish, Scottish and Australian folk music.

0: 2MCE employs the equivalent of 2.5 permanent staff, but in any given month, between 150 and 200 people will have contributed to the station's operation. 2MCE is not commercial. It was the first station in Australia to be granted a Category C licence under amendments to the Broadcasting and Television Act. These licences are for community groups who intend broadcasting programs to serve a particular community. The programs are to complement and not compete with the services already provided by commercial and national radio stations. I spoke to station manager Penny Hopkins about the unique appeal of this type of service.
1: One of the important aims of the station is to provide programs that are not being provided by the other radio services in the local area. So we don't expect that people would tune in at 7 o'clock in the morning when we begin broadcasting and stay with us for the next 19 hours, because we cover such a wide variety of programs in that 19 hours. We do try to provide programs for all of the people, but some of the time.
0: Penny, one criticism of 2MCE is that it caters merely for a hodgepodge of minority groups. How do you feel about that criticism?
1: Well, it sort of hits the nail on the head exactly, because we do cater for minority groups, but I think we cater for quite a large number of minority groups. For example, we have programs for various ethnic groups, programs for the aged, for the print handicapped, programs for children, for teenagers. We do focus on specific groups and provide programs for those groups. So in actual fact, I don't see that as a valid criticism of the station. It is in fact what we're here for.
0: The old saying goes that the whole is only as good as the total of its parts. And a quick glance at 2MCE's programming sheet reveals an incredible array of different radio shows. Everything from basic news and current affairs through almost all imaginable styles of music, shows produced for schools, the elderly and foreigners, to documentaries on just about anything.
2: Good morning, Malcolm Jones with 2MCE News. Heated debate is expected at tonight's meeting of the Orange City Council over the DMR's proposals to widen some...
0: Part of 2MCE's programming is done by broadcast journalism students from Mitchell College. These students are doing the Bachelor of Arts in Communications, a course which has a reputation for producing graduates with good knowledge of the practical skills needed in journalism. Frank Morgan is a broadcast lecturer at Mitchell and a man of many years' experience in the media industry. He sees 2MCE as a valuable part of the hands-on experience for student journalists.
3: Reputations are funny things. They come and go, and certainly the Mitchell College course has from time to time been held in very high esteem. It's also from time to time been criticised by some people in the business. Generally, it's been on that point about the skill, the capability of the people who graduate when they go to work, because the employer does not have the time, the facilities, the ability themselves to be trainers. Increasingly in Australia, professional education is paying attention not just to the abstract knowledge, but to the professional skills, the professional attitudes, and learning about deadlines, learning about quality, learning about schedules, learning about budgets is very often best done by doing it.

0: Another part of the student involvement in 2MCE comes from the Student Broadcasting Society, more commonly known as Studio 4. About one third of 2MCE's airtime is given to Studio 4, which produces modern alternative music. The content of these shows is at least one quarter Australian, and the emphasis is on giving airtime to musicians who would not normally get it from commercial stations. The real flag carriers for 2MCE-FM have been the talking newspaper and new aged programs. Started in 1978 under the initiative of Mr. John Martin, who was the first manager of 2MCE, the talking newspaper show consists of readings from the local Western Advocate and Central Western Daily newspapers, plus a special What's On segment, which gives details about community events. The program is designed to help the blind, the print handicapped, the aged and the housebound members of the community who would have no other access to a local newspaper. The show was the first of its kind in Australia, and the innovation has been taken up by other broadcasting services around the country. The New Aged Show is another innovative program targeted to a certain segment of the community. The show is produced and presented every day by one of a dozen or more senior citizens, the oldest of whom is in her 80s. I spoke to the New Aged coordinator, Ali Manning. Ali, why do you think it's important that elderly people get involved with something like community radio?
1: Well, there are two reasons that it's really important. The first is probably that the aged generally aren't really targeted by most forms of media. I think that, you know, as far as commercial radio goes, all the money's in programming for younger people, whether they be, you know, even those under 50, probably, and particularly those under 35. You know, there's a lot of targeting to those audiences. On a more personal level, for the people who are actually involved in the programming, being involved with the New Aged on 2MCE just represents an activity that isn't the stereotyped bowls or bingo or whatever. I mean, those activities still take place, but this has given the programmers a completely different activity.
0: Alice says that many of the New Age programmers became involved after the loss of a close relative or a partner. I asked one programmer what his involvement with the show meant to him. His answer was a simple, everything. New Age programmers aren't the only ones who love going on air.
2: 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Anybody can be involved in broadcasting on 2MCE. 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
0: That promo was made by 11-year-old Renee Puckeridge, one of several school-age kids involved with 2MCE. Although a somewhat older kid than Renee, Cliff Berry still gets a buzz out of presenting his country and western music show every week. Cliff, why do you enjoy doing your show up here at 2MCE?
3: Well, I think it gives me the opportunity, firstly, I guess, to play Australian country music, which I love. And there are a lot of people out there longing to hear Australian country music, and I really enjoy it. It's really terrific when I go around and people from Bathurst and Blaney and Orange and Oberon and all around the area say, yeah, we're tuned in, it's great.
0: So you find that people actually recognise you?
3: Yeah. Oh, yes, it's terrific.
0: It's easy to see what community radio means for those who participate in it. For people like Cliff, Renee and the many others who have shows or just help out, 2MCE provides an opportunity to be involved in something they enjoy. It's this involvement, this participation, which is an integral part of communication and essential to the concept of community. Frank Morgan and Penny Hopkins offer their views on community radio.
4: I think in a world that's increasingly massive, where there's huge national and international focusing of power and control, people do want to be reminded that they can have a say. There is a fascinating parallel move for localism. that we don't want to get all our radio, all our television, all our newspapers from London, New York, whatever the centre of the world happens to be from time to time. And people just stop watching, stop listening, stop reading. People clearly enjoy having local news and information and local cultural music, talks, whatever to listen to.
5: I think it's important to fulfil an alternative role to the commercial stations that we have available to us and the ABC. I just think it's important because it offers people a choice. And I think those country areas that don't have access to a community station are obviously much more limited in their listening choice than a country area that does have access. And I think that country towns certainly benefit from having a community access station. Both the listeners benefit because they have a wider choice, and of course those who choose to participate actively in the station also benefit because it's a wonderful recreation for some people, and it's a really valuable input into the community.
4: Also, in a world in which people have a lot of packaged experience, participating in the production and presentation of a radio station is a very good social experience. It's taken over from lots of other things in the past. But I think they're two of the reasons, at least, why they're socially important things and why they work.
0: Over the years, 2MCE has survived both a phenomenal amount of bureaucratic bungling and changes in the structure of broadcasting policy, not to mention a lack of staff, lack of money, and a lack of heat brought about by the severe Bathurst winters. 2MCE has won major national awards. Several student journalists have been awarded for documentaries produced for and at the station. The station has won 3 Australian Hi-Fi FM radio awards, and in 1983, the greatest achievement of them all, 2MCE won a Parter Award for the best public community radio station. The Parters are the radio equivalent of the television Logies. And the reason behind all this success?
5: It's hard to know. I think the fact that we do have quite a good community support base, that's obviously very important. You can't operate any sort of community organisation unless the community is behind it. Secret of the success, I don't know. It's a tricky one. I think also the fact that we are, or were, the first non-metropolitan FM station and the first non-metropolitan community station in Australia said a lot for the initiative taken by Mitchell College in developing a community station. The fact that right from the start it was something new, it was pioneering, the local community got behind it because it was excited by this new venture, and the local community have always been involved in the activities of the station, both in terms of decision making and in terms of the day-to-day activities of the station.
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0: and thus we see how a small-scale, non-commercial, volunteer-run organisation like 2MCE can provide a service which is invaluable, not only to those who contribute to programming, but to the people of all ages with widely ranging interests who can tune in to the station. 2MCE FM, broadcast in stereo on 92.3 MHz in Bathurst and 94.7 MHz in Orange, typifies the public radio stations which offer us an alternative to mass media. When you look at the tiny station and realise that the enthusiasm of volunteers keeps it operating, the word community takes on a new significance. And when you realise just how many old people, young people, and people with special interests benefit from the station, it seems impossible to imagine what things would be like without 2MCE.
1: Those reflections from Marianne Plummer in 1987. On our 50th birthday, we're reflecting on some of the history of 2MCE. In 2006, 2MCE's 30th birthday, we heard from Robin Mitchell. A former lecturer at the then Mitchell College in Bathurst, Robin was a driving force behind 2MCE getting on the air in 1976. Without question, his work leading up to that moment was a major contribution to the birth of the community broadcasting sector in Australia. Here's Robin speaking in 2006.
2: It is perhaps an appropriate time to remember the contribution of the Bathurst Orange community to the survival of the Whitlam government's almost stillborn community broadcasting initiative. Your community played a crucial role during the election of 1975 in ensuring that the initial licences were honoured by the incoming Fraser government. These licences, controversially issued under the Wireless and Telegraphy Act, were seriously challenged by a powerful and antagonistic commercial broadcast industry. In addition, some of the more conservative sections of Australian society viewed the whole idea as a potential threat to public morality, if not civilisation. It was community anger in Bathurst in particular during that highly emotional period which forced the hand of the then caretaker Fraser administration to reluctantly and formally issue the final and probably legally dodgy licence paperwork. Whatever the licence legalities, there was then, politically, no turning back. If this had not happened, the birth of low-cost community broadcasting would probably have been stymied for another decade at least. 2MCE was designed as the original prototype low-cost station, or as we called it privately, Gestetner Radio. The invention of the ubiquitous typewriter and subsequently the humble Gestetner duplicator early last century delivered an affordable printing technology into the hands of community groups around the world. Millions of newsletters and political pamphlets were produced using this low-cost technology. Our idea was that low-powered and low-cost local community radio offered an electronic equivalent. Standing in the way of this idea was an array of politically influential vested interests ranging from the commercial broadcast lobby to major local equipment manufacturers. These interests pressed for Australia to adopt a different FM broadcasting regime to that being embraced internationally. This would have given these local interests an effectively protected market for high-priced FM equipment, raising in particular, in the process, significant barriers to the entry of new broadcasters. Australia's ultimate adoption of the international FM broadcast band and the resulting availability of cheap transistor receivers were the first prerequisites for community broadcasting. This led to the second battle, a battle over technical standards and hence the establishment costs to be imposed on community radio. The commercial broadcast industry and key sections of the bureaucracy were either opposing public broadcasting outright or promoting models that would have rendered the cost of establishing a station well beyond the means of most community groups. The bureaucratic and engineering view at the time was that even a low-powered community station would cost telephone numbers to build. One engineering estimate I remember was $250,000 for transmitters, towers and aerials, well over $1 million in Australia in today's dollars. In addition, it was argued that community broadcasters should not be allowed to accept advertising. No wonder the commercial industry lobbied so hard for community stations to be subject to the same technical and operational requirements as applied to commercial licences. If this view had won the day, it would have been a high-cost, low-revenue model which few communities could have afforded. The contrary position was that community stations should be low-powered to maximise the availability of licences and subject to minimum technical standards. That is, the only technical requirement should be that the community station's transmitter stayed on frequency to prevent interference with other broadcasters. This was viewed as an outrageous proposition by broadcast professionals at the time. It is hard today to envisage the extent of the commercial and engineering paranoia over the low-cost concept. 2MCE's successful launch as a prototype low-cost station effectively ended debate on the issue. From memory, the total capital cost to the point where transmission commenced from the top of Truscott Library was less than the anticipated $15,000. At the time, I was often asked, who would want to listen to a community station? My response was that, initially, community radio would be more about people making programs and learning to use the medium to communicate than to win audiences. I had the perhaps naive belief that if you gave people this opportunity, then their innate desire to do their best would ensure an audience, and, shock horror, some might even become good enough to become professionals. Inherent in it was the idea that the community stations should be able to tap the vast amount of recorded material and knowledge in their communities, and ultimately to share this between them. One of my greatest satisfactions is that this goal has clearly been achieved by community radio in Australia. While community participation was a fundamental aim of 2MCE, it was also formally established as an educational station. At the time, it meant, essentially, the provision of radio training for students in the communication course and for the then Mitchell College to reach out to the local community. In this regard, I note with great satisfaction the station's involvement in the establishment of Public Broadcasting's National Radio News Service. 2MCE was born in a politically and socially turbulent time. There was a strong belief that broadcasting needed to be tightly controlled to prevent it subverting community standards. There was a real fear that if they had access to community radio, students and other radicals would flood the airwaves with obscenities and social sedition. You will get the flavour of this if you read the accounts of the Oz magazine obscenity trials. Against this background, it took a college principal of considerable courage and foresight to back the idea. Sam Phillips had a clear understanding that 2MCE was in all senses of the word a community station. One other person who should be singled out for his contribution to the design and the establishment of 2MCE was the college's then senior technical officer, Mario Fairley. The original low-cost design and ultimate construction of the station was Mario's achievement. So in summary, 2MCE and its community occupies a special place in the history of public broadcasting in Australia. Its community ensured the political survival of the Whitlam government's public broadcasting initiative. In addition, it established the low-cost model, which has been critical to the ability of communities to get on air. And public broadcasting has not led to the collapse of society. When the definitive history of Australian community broadcasting is finally written, 2MCE and the people of Bathurst and Orange should be recognised for this seminal contribution.
1: Robin Mitchell recorded in 2006, looking back to 1976 and the origins of 2MCE and community broadcasting. On this, our 50th birthday, we're digging into our archives for some reflections on the history of 2MCE. In 1993, Phil Glenn took a listen to some of the sounds of the station.
3: There is no possible way a documentary lasting even 20 years could hope to encompass the richness and diversity the station has produced from the mass of volunteers who have been involved over the years, or accurately gauge the contribution each has made. From its outset, community broadcasting has laid down some very strict guidelines, which 2MCE has made a point of following closely. These include independence, diversity, access, the widest representation of viewpoints, a diversity of structure and organisation, and to retain a local focus. It is true, 2MCE has reflected this.
4: The whole idea of strict programming, which is what we have at the moment, the structure of the programming, was an idea that was set up here many, many years ago by a manager called John Martin. And and the philosophy behind it was to streamline a whole lot of programs that sounded familiar or had a similar theme beside each other, so they were on at the same time each day. So you'd have your ethnic programs on between 5 and 6 Monday to Friday, and your rock music programs on between 3 and 4 Monday to Friday. And within that strip programming structure, there have been a lot of different types of programs that have come and gone. But there was a time when strip programming became very difficult to administer here because of the huge variety of programs, the variety of foreign language programs. We had more foreign language programs than we do have now. We've had German and it's come and gone. We've had Arabic and it's come and gone. We've had Yugoslavian and it's come and gone. We've had a more diverse range of music programs. We've had quite a few different types of jazz programs, swing programs, a wider variety of classical-oriented programs, a wider variety of specialist rock programs that didn't fall under the Studio 4 banner, but were just specialist rock programs, whether they be Australian rock and roll or 60s programs or blues programs and reggae programs. So quite a variety of programs have been broadcast by this station.
5: Circular Quay, Sydney Harbour, one of the most beautiful ports of call in the world. For over 100 years, the great passenger liners have sailed here, and their names read like a who's who of the sea. The Aquitania, the Queen Mary, the Himalaya, the Queen Elizabeth, the Canberra, the France. But of all the ships to call here, the greatest, the most luxurious, the most expensive, the most famous is the Queen Elizabeth II, the QE2.
3: Perhaps 2MC's commitment to quality and community could best be expressed through the range of awards the station has received over time. More than 20 awards in education, journalism and creativity. And was judged in 1983 as the best public or community radio station in Australasia in the Pater Awards, and achieved the award for Best Community Development Program, the highest award for a C-class licence by the Public Broadcasting Association in 1992. Consistently, 2MCE and dedicated programmers have won awards every year.
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1: 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Studio 4 celebrated its 10th birthday in 1992, and despite a fire that year, continued to broadcast its component of airtime, which has been about a third of 2MCE's total daily broadcast.
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5: Do you like Australian music? 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It's on Studio 4 on Monday nights at 11 o'clock. It's 100% Australian made, like me. Oof. Wombat Rock. I really dig it.
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11: Hello, welcome to News Extra. I'm Michael McKenzie. In this special program, Australian life through the eyes of another country, in this case, Finland. Because our film industry, the plight of Aborigines and fights against Tasmanian dams have gained international interest, other countries now want to know what it's like to be an Australian. Peter Ford is a freelance journalist with the Finnish Broadcasting Company. He's in Australia to make a speech.
12: Good afternoon, Jeff Maurice with 2MCE News. State Health Minister Laurie Brereton has opposed a suggested retirement bill.
13: Good evening. It's 6 o'clock. I'm Bruce Williams and welcome to Counterpoint.
1: 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In the broad area of information and news, the station has had a firm commitment since the opening of its broadcast in 1976. In the early days of the station, Counterpoint was a daily local issues program compiled by communication students, and this evolved into Newsfile, a weekly program of current affairs. Acting as a complement to our local news service, which went to air first in June 1983. Of course, there is much in many programs which deals with news and current affairs. However, the main input has been from journalism students, who as part of their courses have an opportunity to experience live news broadcasting, an invaluable component to their education, and a boon to 2MCE. The station also has a national news service, which went to air first in December 1989, the BBC World Service, and many special events, such as local sports coverage, locally produced election coverage, magazine programs, such as Afternoon Magazine, music news, local events information, and community service promotions. Special mention must be made of one program in particular, which began as early as August 1978 and which broke significant ground, has received various grants for its continuation and awards for excellence and service. The program is The Talking Newspaper and takes readings from the Western Advocate and the Central Western Daily for the print handicapped.
14: 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The Talking Newspaper, 10 o'clock, Monday to Friday, on 2MCE FM.
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16: Maatjes. 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
0: Hi, I'm Patrick from Reggie. In case you are just tuning in, this is 2MCEFM. I've got here a program of African music featuring Victoria Jazz Band 71 from East Africa. The first song is P. Otieno.
1: Perhaps one of the most profound representations of true community broadcasting is ethnic programming. And since the first days of the station with Dutch and Greek programs in 1977, we have heard German, Arabic, South American, Japanese, Vietnamese, Yugoslavian, and many, many others.

0: very little fine music to be heard on ABC programs, and certainly none on any other stations. And in those days we did have a very high component of fine music. Some of the students contributed. Tim Fishburne had an early music program which was marvellous, very good. Arlene Mahn prepared an opera program which was presented by students. She didn't actually do the presentation. And then there were the individual fine music presenters, and the Baroque Society had music of sundry kinds. The ABC had Great Sounds of Music. And I'm not sure when Walter Hines began his marvellous opera and chamber music programs, but he also was an early presenter. And then there were one-off programs. But it was a very big part of programming on 2MCE.
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0: 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Stay tuned for a mixture of music, interviews and local information until Current Affairs from 6 and Peter Freestone's Boulder's Brass at 6.30. The Christian Music Hour's Music on Rock starts at 7 until Great Sounds of Music at 8 with Blues and Soul from Studio 4 following the 10 p.m. national news. That's tonight's lineup. We've got it all on Community FM 2MCE.
1: There can be no doubt that the most fertile of programming diversification is in music. 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

0: MCE.
1: I think they liked to listen to music that they really knew in the years gone by. And there's not many people can do that because they don't play it these days, but they do now. All the old people I know that never listened before, now they know about the New Age program, they listen. That's good, isn't it, really? I reckon it is. Happy birthday.

0: The New Age program is a wonderful example of the range of community group interest the station has seen. The program itself has run since 1980 and has been very popular indeed. 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
12: The impossible task of attempting to create at least an impression of the 17 years of 2MCE's programming has left this presenter with head-spinning feelings of astonishment with the past, excitement in the present, and an eagerness for the future. The chronicle of the history of 2MCE is one of thousands of stories in the maelstrom of a collective memory. The one constant in this station, and indeed community broadcasting, is that of change. 2MCE is not the same as it was, but has grown, evolved, and with every new volunteer, subscriber, or listener, changes again. 2MCE Community FM. 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
1: Good afternoon, I'm Peter Hislop. A third woman linked with Islamic State who yesterday arrived in Australia will remain behind bars after appearing in a Sydney court today. The 32-year-old woman was charged with entering and remaining in a conflict zone and joining ISIS. She will face court again in June. Two other women have faced court in Melbourne after being formally charged with crimes against humanity offences. They will remain behind bars until at least next week, when a bail application is expected to be launched. Opposition leader Angus Taylor says the government assisted with repatriation efforts, a claim the Prime Minister has denied.
2: The truth of the matter is that they also assisted, through third parties, repatriation. There was a bill in front of the Parliament where they could have prevented third-party repatriation assistance. They didn't support that bill.
1: Julie Bishop has stepped down as Chancellor of the Australian National University following multiple inquiries into the university's governance. Calls for her resignation grew louder this week when students and staff rallied in support of the interim Vice-Chancellor. In a statement, Ms. Bishop said she holds concerns about the University Council's ability to discharge its legal and ethical obligations following unprecedented and coordinated interference. The Prime Minister says $3.8 billion allocated for Victoria's suburban rail loop project will make an enormous difference for the community. Preparatory work started in 2023 and the extra money takes the total spend on the build to $6 billion. The link will connect lines in the Melbourne suburbs of Cheltenham, Glen Waverley, Box Hill and Clayton. Anthony Albanese says it will make Melbourne's economy more productive.
3: This is an investment in boosting productivity, in improving livability and sustainability, in improving the way that people can get around what is, of course, Australia's fastest growing city and a city that will grow to be the largest population in Australia.
1: Australian activists will again attempt to sail to Gaza after the Israeli Defence Forces intercepted a flotilla in international waters and sent activists to Greece last month. The group says they will persist in attempting to transport aid supplies to the enclave. Rising Tide organiser Zach Schofield is on board the flotilla. He claims the IDF's actions to stop the flotilla were in breach of international law.
4: Now, I was one of 181 people unlawfully seized and detained by the Israeli occupation forces well over 1,000 kilometres from their claimed territorial waters west of Crete. I was not seriously injured and I'm able to continue the mission, but many of us were not so lucky.
1: Authorities in Indonesia say an Islamic boarding school being investigated in a high-profile sexual abuse case has been shut down. The BBC's Liza Tambunan reports.
5: Hundreds of girls and boys were enrolled at the Ndolo Kusumo Islamic boarding school in Pati, many of them from poorer families. Police have confirmed that the school's leader has been arrested after fleeing a summons for questioning earlier this week. He is alleged to have sexually abused a female student in his care. But a lawyer representing his accusers say there could be as many as 50 victims. The police investigation is still underway. The suspect has not yet commented on the allegations, but the case has sparked widespread outrage.
1: And if you or anyone you know needs support, call 1-800-RESPECT on 1-800-737 732. Turning to sport, the Dragons have confirmed captain Damien Cook will depart the NRL club at the end of this season. He will link up with Super League club Castleford in 2027.
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6: Having a quick look at the weather for today, Friday the 8th of May. In the central west, there's light winds, overnight temperatures falling to between 1 and 5 degrees, with daytime maximum temperatures reaching between 20 and a minimum of 15 degrees. In Bathurst, it's currently cloudy and 10 degrees, and in Orange, it's partly cloudy and 9 degrees. Having a look at the weather for tomorrow, Saturday the 8th of May, it'll be partly cloudy in Bathurst. The minimum temperature will be 3 degrees and the maximum will be 18 degrees. Then having a look at the weather in Orange for tomorrow, it'll also be cloudy. The minimum will be 4 degrees and the maximum will be 16 degrees.
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16: And I'm Lewis.
6: And we'll be joining you for your drive show this afternoon. And Lewis, it's Friday the 8th of May, and do you know what that means?
16: It's close to the weekend.
6: Yes, but it's also a very happy 50th birthday to 2MCE. We're very excited to be here with you for the show this afternoon.
16: Coming up on the program, we'll be hearing from Ned Sweetapple, the General Manager of Orange 360, local musician Chris Schubert, as well as Bernadette Satole, Tourism Marketing Coordinator for the Bathurst Visitor Information Centre. Don't forget, we have our regular segments, including our local news heads and shorts and our Arts at West Roundup.
6: So, to start off our Community Drive show today, here's a song by Chris Schubert, who we'll be hearing from later in the show. This is Josephine.

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2: Hello there, Marianne Jakes here from Arts Out West. I'm going to start with some birthday celebrations today. A very happy 50-year anniversary to 2MCE FM. Arts Out West has loved being part of the 2MC lineup for pretty much that whole time. And there's been hundreds of presenters, hundreds of shows, so many millions of hours of listening. And some of that story is being celebrated in a short little exhibition at Bathurst Regional Art Gallery. It runs from today through until the 15th of May. And it celebrates this extraordinary milestone, 50 years on air. 2MCE, as you probably know, was the first non-metropolitan community radio broadcaster in Australia. It's one of the first stations heard on the FM band. It hits so many big milestones, and celebrate that and all that history at Bragg this week. Talking of history, Makati Park has a big story in the Bathurst scheme of things. You can hear about this interesting park and how it started as a jail in the centre of town. How did it become a beauty spot of the West? You can join local Jan Page to find out the history of Makati Park. That's on tonight, 6 o'clock at Bathurst Library. It is free, but please give them a call and book ahead. Heading up the highway now, Mudgee Arts Precinct have got new exhibitions opening from tonight. Chris O'Doherty, aka Reg Mombasa, is the lead show. He's one of Australia's most distinctive contemporary artists. He's got a practice that spans painting, drawing, printmaking, music and design. And he was, of course, in Mental as Anything and Dog Trumpet. He's developed a huge visual art career over several decades. He's unmistakable imagery, which is both humorous and strange and observant and suburban and landscape and folklore, all together in this new exhibition called Up the Golden Highway. It's from tonight through until mid-July at Mudgee Arts Precinct. They also have the very special exhibition from the National Collection, Clarice Beckett's work. These were shown at Orange Regional Gallery last year, and the chance to see them again is very exciting. These are exquisite paintings from the Australian artist, Clarice Beckett, paintings from the National Collection, also at Mudgee Arts Precinct. Over at Orange Regional Gallery, 40 years and 40 works. They're also celebrating a bit of a big birthday this year. The gallery does turn 40, and as part of that, they've delved into their huge collection to find 40 works that really showcase people's love for that gallery. They asked the community to nominate their favourites from that collection, and you'll see those from tomorrow through until September at Orange Regional Gallery. And a final reminder of the show that you must run out and get tickets to, Murder Horse. It's Sweeney Todd meets Succession. It's campy, it's musical. There is a horse that wins and murders people, and it is locally made here in Bathurst, and you can see it at BMEC this weekend, tonight and tomorrow night at 7, also tomorrow a matinee. Gallop on in and grab yourself a ticket to Murder Horse. Have a great weekend wherever you are. If you're looking for arts and culture in your neck of the woods, head to the calendar at centralnsw.com.
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0: It's time for our local news heads and shorts. And for those of you who don't know, local news heads and shorts are a summary of what our local papers are saying in Bathurst and Orange, with thanks to the Western Advocate and the Central Western Daily. So I'll be reading from the Western Advocate today, and Lewis will be reading from the Central Western Daily. Senior citizens could soon have more independent living options available to them if plans are approved by Bathurst Regional Council. A development application has been lodged for vacant land at 101 Graham Drive, Kelso, seeking consent to construct a residential unit complex targeted at seniors. Under the plans, 4 two-bedroom units would be built on the site, with each unit also having an attached single-car garage and 15 square metres of private open space. The project is estimated to cost $1.1 million. The Statement of Environmental Effects submitted with the development application outlines the intent for the units to accommodate older people and highlights transport options that could assist them in remaining independent. Bathurst Bus Lines number 521 passes the development with a boarding area within 300 metres walking distance in Dovey Drive. The Statement of Environmental Effects also promises that each dwelling will have privacy, noting the existing 1.8 metre fence and the 1.8 dividing fences that are proposed to be installed. There are also plans to soften the visual impact of the development using landscaping. According to the applicant, the proposal is permissible under the R1 zoning and is consistent with height and floor space ratio planning controls. The council will consider the development application and determine whether or not to grant the approval for the plans. And now on to the next story. The Western Advocate asked the players from the two Blowes Cup rivals what the best advice they'd been given by their mums was, and their favourite footy memory together, and also how they plan to spoil them on Sunday ahead of Mother's Day. The answers range from run away from the big guys from Angus Cudmore, to the last try wins from Mark Buttonstore, to Lockie Buckton praising his mum for making trips to Orange from the Central Coast just to watch him run out. Sam Greatbatch will probably be taking the old girl to Parrot Distillery for some pizza and Fred's famous spiced rum, probably because he says she was the first one to tell me I had a good game, even if I didn't. You can, of course, read more of their responses from the Western Advocate. The players will be fierce rivals in the Derby clash at Pride Park on Saturday, with the women's games starting at 11:40 a.m. and the men's clashes following until the main event at 3:15 p.m. Now on to Lewis with the Central Western Daily.
4: In the Central Western Daily, a historic Orange CBD site could soon be brought back to life. The building at 170-174 Lord's Place has been dormant since the middle of 2025 when Blowes Real Estate moved out following the departure of Smoking Brothers 2 years prior to that. The pair of businesses had filled the void left by the Occidental Hotel, who shut up shop in 2015, although the Kite Street units are still utilised. But a fresh development application put forward to Orange City Council has sought permission to use the site for hotel or motel accommodation. Listed as a heritage item with local significance, the New South Wales Heritage Management System described the building as a prominent two-storey hotel in the Art Deco style on the first floor facade from the interwar period. While a raft of internal works to the buildings have been proposed that would see the number of available rooms go from 12 to 24, there would be minimal works undertaken externally. The changes inside would include the partial demolition of original walls for new openings, modification of the foyer in the southern portion of the building, and the demolition of walls comprising non-original fabric. The construction of new walls, doors and bathrooms is also on the cards. To our next story from the Central Western Daily, Transport for New South Wales is set to make a call on the best route forward to getting Mitchell's Causeway back open. Engineering solutions put forward by industry experts are now being shortlisted by Transport for New South Wales. Transport for New South Wales Deputy Secretary Matt Fuller said he is pleased by the level of interest from the industry that we're invited to provide realistic solutions to reinstate this critical road link. Matt Fuller said, "We are moving at pace and the fact that we have 10 submissions from a range of entities is very pleasing. This week we will narrow these down and identify which proposals will move to the next stage. From there, at least two companies will move through to the next phase of the process where their proposals will be further developed and assessed before the final solution is chosen." Transport for New South Wales confirmed it hoped to have an update on the progress of the shortlisting by next week. A select group of just over 20 companies with relevant experience were invited to submit proposals for Mitchell's Causeway following an industry briefing on Thursday, April 23, and site inspection on Wednesday, April 29. Representatives were told nothing was off the table. Mr. Fuller said the delivery timelines would be a key part of the decision-making process to ensure a solution can be implemented to reopen the road as quickly and as safely as possible. And those were the heads and shorts taken from today's Western Advocate and Central Western Daily newspapers. Remember, 2MCE presents the Talking Newspaper Monday to Friday from midday until 1, when our team of volunteers read the whole news stories to you from both local newspapers.
0: Coming up next, we have our first interview of the show, where we'll be hearing all about what's happening this weekend in Orange. But, of course, before we do that, it's time for a song. Now, this one, Lewis, is a bit of a bop, I'm not going to lie.
4: Very nice, very nice.
0: Yeah. This one is Gone by Minty and Stephen T-Bone Wilson.

0: Today on 2MCE, we have our weekly weekend roundup with Orange 360's General Manager, Ned Sweetapple. How are you going today, Ned?
1: Hey, I'm really well, Faith. How are you?
0: I'm very well, thank you. Thank you so much for joining me today because we have got some great events lined up, especially with it being Mother's Day. There is plenty on for anyone and everyone. Now, as I mentioned, it is Mother's Day and we are not short of activities to spoil mum or spoil your loved ones, and they're just all across the region.
1: They are all across the region, and I think that, you know, mostly you do need to get into Mother's Day early and book, so if you haven't done that already, I would advise everyone to do it now. And a few of the places you can think about coming to for Mother's Day is the Rustic Nature at Neville, which is a great little place, and they are serving a full three-course meal, a lunch on Sunday with Prosecco on arrival, and Layla Grace will be playing from 11 till 2 p.m. So that'll be a lovely day out at the Rustic Nature at Neville. But other venues, also the Oriana is serving up a great big Mother's Day menu at the Peacock Room and have an Italian homemade gift for the mothers. Whitney's Restaurant and Bar in Orange is three-course lunch on as well with seasonal ingredients. Small Acres Cider is putting on music, cider and their crepes. And if you want to get on before Mother's Day, Jumbled in Orange is hosting a faux flower arranging workshop with Morgan from Botanical Art Club. You have a forever bouquet for mum. And on Saturday in the store, they've got a free photo booth for it, so you can go with your mum and have photographs while you're shopping. So fun. Great weekend and great lineup for lunches and events for Mother's Day on Sunday.
0: They sound so exciting. There is so much on offer, so I'm sure mum will love one of those. Now, we know Rocky Horror has been on its way to Orange, and it is super exciting because it is officially here.
1: It officially starts tonight, and the Orange Theatre Company has been working so hard at staging this show. Rocky Horror opens and runs through to the 23rd of May. There's heaps of performances on, so you cannot miss out this fantastic performance. There's local guest narrators each night, including the mayor of Orange, lots of familiar faces from businesses in Orange, and a whole heap of people extra cast into the iconic Time Warp segment. So lots of fun. Everyone knows the story about Brad and Janet and their misadventure. There's lots of adult themes, outrageous costumes, innuendo, and a whole heap of sass and great songs. So I would say do not miss this one. Rocky Horror Show at the Orange Civic Theatre opening tonight.
0: I'm super pumped for this one. I love Rocky Horror, so you're going to catch me there. This is super exciting. Now, you know Ned and I love talking about live music because there is always so much on in the region. And tomorrow night at the Orange X Services Club, you can go check out Pete Murray live.
1: Yeah, this is part of the Great Southern Nights program that happens right across regional New South Wales, and we're lucky to have Pete Murray coming to the Orange X Services Club tomorrow night. He is a much-loved and iconic singer-songwriter, great, popular. He's got a fabulous voice, beautiful lyrics. Doors open at 7:30, and there's the waiver opening the show, and then Pete Murray will hit the stage at 9 o'clock. Tickets are $65. You can get those through the Orange X Services Club or through the Great Southern Nights website as well for Pete Murray live tomorrow night at the X Services Club.
0: Fantastic. That's going to be so amazing. I would definitely check that one out too if you've got the chance. Now we'll head into the artsy vibes of this weekend. Over in Molong on Sunday, why not paint your own pot at the Earth and Fire Studio?
1: This is, we love this studio, and Jude Keogh is a fabulous artist and ceramicist. And so this on Sunday is a quick class. It's a 1 hour class. You can create your own style and paint them. So painting pottery is a really fun thing to do. You've got a great print tumbler or a small jug or a plate. Everything, plates, brushes and inspiration is provided by Jude, and then the pieces are glazed and you can get them to take them home afterwards. So that's Paint Your Own Pot at Earth and Fire Studio in Molong. It's a quick workshop for Sunday.
0: Awesome. That sounds like so much fun. And look, if you haven't already sorted anything out for Mum for Mother's Day, I think you could duck in there and whip her something up too.
1: For sure.
0: Yep. Now, finishing off our weekend, this is such a great way to just round it all off over at Badlands Brewery. They have got Rhythm and Brews from 3 p.m.
1: Yeah, so fun. And yes, this is Sunday, Mother's Day as well. So if after lunch you feel like just kicking back, Nera Ducati will be playing at the Badlands Brewery, and it's a great atmosphere. There's kids games and things, lots of things to keep kids interested or big kids interested, and also the street food trucks are on site, so you can probably best to book a table on Sunday at Badlands Brewery website for Rhythm and Brews.
0: Awesome. That, again, that's such a great way to just round off the weekend. Don't forget, if you do want to keep up to date on all the programs or if any of the Mother's Day activities Ned mentioned caught your ear, make sure you head on over to Orange 360's website at orange360.com.au for more information. Thank you so much for speaking with me today, Ned.
1: You're very welcome. Enjoy your weekend, Faith.
0: Thank you. You too. That was General Manager of Orange 360's Ned Sweetapple sharing all the info on what's happening this weekend. My name's Faith and you're listening to 2MCE.
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0: It's time for another interview. Now, on the 8th of May in 1976, the 2MC station was officially launched. Since then, we've been celebrating local artists and community broadcasting for exactly 50 years. Today, I spoke with Chris Schubert, a local composer, songwriter, musician, producer, and band member of the Safety of Life at Sea, to talk a bit more about what that support means for our local artists. Welcome, Chris. How are you?
1: Hi, really well. Thanks for having me.
0: Yeah, no problems at all. It's great to have you. And getting straight into it, can you tell us a bit firstly about yourself and what kind of music you play?
1: Sure. I took piano lessons as a kid, and I still mostly play piano, but I switch between piano and guitar. And I love so many different kinds of music, but most of what I play ends up kind of having a bit of a bluesy New Orleans street party type feel to it.
0: Wow, fantastic. And what is it that you love about sharing your music with others?
1: I'm always really just trying to get people to have a good time, I suppose. I love it when I'm playing live for somebody and I can see that their foot starts tapping. You know, then they probably haven't heard this song before because it's something I've just written, but I'm connecting with them in some way and getting people to actually bop along.
0: Yeah, definitely. And you're also part of the Safety of Life at Sea band. Can you tell us a bit about that?
1: Yeah, we started probably about 10 years ago when we were all living in Sydney, and we were just catching up regularly as a bunch of mates and playing gigs in local pubs and stuff like that. But we've actually now recorded 3 studio albums and are working on releasing new songs still. So we've been doing it all that time, and as well as playing great gigs out in regional areas like the Cowra Christmas Festival most recently, and a street festival just feels like a perfect gig for me.
0: Definitely. And if some of our listeners wanted to tune in to a bit of the Safety of Life at Sea, how could they do so?
1: We've got albums and songs on all of the streaming services, if you just look for the Safety of Life at Sea. The most recent album's called Let the River Go. And we have music videos on YouTube as well.
0: Oh, perfect. And are there any upcoming gigs that we might be able to attend?
1: We are bunkered down in the studio at the moment, trying to get ready to release a new song. It's a song that I have played at the regional song contest once with the house band there. It's called Births, Deaths, Marriages. And so we've just sent off the recording of it. So at the moment, we're trying to get all of that organised, and then we'll be playing some live shows. We'll announce once we know what we're doing.
0: Fantastic. That's very exciting to hear. And, of course, it's 2MC's 50th birthday today. How has 2MC helped to support local musicians like yourself, and why do you think that support is so important?
1: It's been wonderful to have to be making connections with people in radio, just because it gives us such a great next step. Once we've got recordings or you know, things to announce or talk about, we're able to get in touch and, you know, come and talk on the radio and help share that news around and help share the songs. And I feel like we've been really spoiled, actually, to get the kind of support that we get in this area.
0: Yeah, that's so great to hear. And what would you say is your best memory with 2MCE?
1: I can remember it was probably, it might even be 10 years ago, that there were videos being made of live performances, and I came into the studio and I played one of my songs in the music library room, which I just loved, sitting there surrounded by so many great records. I thought that was just so cool.
0: Well, thanks so much for speaking with me today, Chris.
1: It's a pleasure. Thank you again.
0: No problems at all. That was local musician Chris Schubert helping us celebrate 2MCE's 50th birthday. My name's Ali, and you're listening to 2MCE.
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5: 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It's therefore with a great deal of pleasure that I declare open officially the 2MCE Orange Translator.
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0: And that was Mama Let Me Go by The Safety of Life at Sea. It's time for another interview. Today on 2MCE, Faith Hanstock catches up with Bernadette Sotole, Tourism Marketing Coordinator for the Bathurst Visitor Information Centre, about what's happening in and around Bathurst this weekend.
1: How are you going today, Bernadette?
2: Hi, Faith. How are you today?
1: I'm not too bad, thank you. Thank you so much for joining me today because we have got some great events on and I'm super excited to talk about them.
2: Thank you so much for having me, Faith. It's always a pleasure talking about the weekends in Bathurst.
1: It is, and I'm really excited because there's so much on, so let's get straight into it. If you're after a secondhand book or two, this is your friendly reminder that it's the Bathurst Library's monthly book sale this weekend.
2: Absolutely. Book lovers, listen up, because Bathurst Library is turning into a treasure trove this weekend. 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So head to Bathurst Library on Keppel Street and get ready to score some absolute gems.
1: Agreed. I think that's such a great way to kick off this weekend. Now, you can head on over to BMAC this weekend. This is fully changing the pace because you could watch something totally unhinged and have a lot of fun while you're at it.
2: Yeah, that's right, Faith. The Murder Horse is currently running. And if you haven't seen it yet, you're missing the wildest ride at BMAC this week. It's dark, it's camp, it's completely unhinged. Think Sweeney Todd meets Succession as rich kid Dez discovers a miracle racehorse that, well, kills the competition, literally. The show's been running from Thursday and it's on until Saturday. Tickets are from $50. You can grab a VIP table for four with a complimentary drink.
1: That is awesome. I love Sweeney Todd, so I think this one, Bit of Murder Horse, is probably right up my alley.
2: It does sound very exciting.
1: It does. Now, we're going to fully change the pace because it is Mother's Day this weekend. So go enjoy the Mother's Day night markets on tonight at the Greens on William.
2: Absolutely, Faith. Mother's Day is nearly here. And if you're still hunting for that perfect gift, we've got you covered. Head to the Greens on William tonight for the Mother's Day night market. From 5:30 p.m. to 8:30 p.m., you can celebrate Mother's Day at the Mother's Day night market, an evening dedicated to spending time together and supporting local makers. 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
1: That sounds so good. I love markets and my mum loves markets, so I think I know where we're going to be tonight.
2: You're sorted. You're sorted then.
1: Yeah. Now, there's still a little bit of time left with the Autumn Colours Festival, so why not spend your Saturday enjoying both a Carillion Tower tour and a very special recital?
2: Yeah, that's right. Now, here's something you don't get to do every day, and that's climb inside Bertha's iconic War Memorial Carillion. As part of the Autumn Colours Festival, you can join a rare guided tour of the tower. You'll explore all three floors, meet a local carillonist, and even hear the instrument played from inside the clavier room for a total of about 1 to 1.5 hours. The tour starts at 11:15 a.m. It's $20 and you'll need to book. Just remember to wear flat shoes to be able to climb 61 steps and have hands free for the handrails to enjoy this truly unique Bathurst experience.
1: That sounds fantastic. Now, keeping up with Carillion, of course, I did mention they've got a very special recital happening as well.
2: They do, Faith, and this one's my favourite because I'm such a Star Wars fan. So for the final official Autumn Colours Carillion recital, a local carolist will be performing a Star Wars themed recital on our incredible singing tower, filling the park with music. It's free and fun, and it's the best way to enjoy a Saturday in Bathurst. So at 1 p.m., head to King's Parade for a special Star Wars Day

0: few options for the Mother's Day, so surely you can find one. If you want to spoil mom with something truly special, bring her to Mom's Mimosas and Masterpieces at the Greens on William. 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And treat her to an afternoon of creativity, laughter, and quality time. 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
1: I bet they are. That sounds like a great afternoon. Now, if your mum likes a bit of music, why not head on over to BMEC on Sunday for the Australian Haydn Ensemble performing Beethoven's Fourth Symphony.
0: And that's right. This one is another one of our options for the Mother's Day. You can treat your mom to something truly beautiful this Mother's Day. The Australian Haydn Ensemble performing Beethoven's Fourth Symphony at BMEC. It's a stunning chamber arrangement paired with Mozart's Hafner, performed with the elegance and precision AHE is famous for. The concert begins at 3 p.m. with tickets from $49.
1: What a great Sunday event. I think that's getting us through to the next week. It's a good one.
0: Yes, it sounds really good.
1: What a way to finish off the weekend. This weekend just sounds like so much fun, like it always does. Thank you so much for joining me today, Bernadette.
0: Thank you so much for having me, Faith.
1: Not a worry at all. That was Bernadette Satole, Tourism Marketing Coordinator for the Bathurst Visitor Information Centre. My name's Faith and you're listening to 2MCE.
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1: Good afternoon, I'm Peter Hislop. Some Australian universities and schools using cloud-based Canvas learning software have been told by hackers data will be leaked if ransom payments aren't made by next Tuesday. The message from hacking group Shiny Hunters says instead of Canvas's parent company contacting them, they ignored the group and did some security patches. The software has been pulled globally and is now in maintenance mode. It's understood names and email addresses have been compromised, but the National Office of Cybersecurity says there's no evidence financial information has been leaked. The contest is heating up in the Farrah by-election, with parties making their final pitch to voters. The seat is one to watch as an indication if minor right-wing party One Nation could win more seats federally. Leader Pauline Hanson says she's confident candidate David Farley has a chance in Farrah.
2: David Farley has made a commitment to not only the people of Farrah but under the banner of One Nation, because he sees this party as the only one that truly has the determination, the policies and the guts to actually stand by the people here and fight for them.
1: Nationals leader Matt Canavan says he understands people are frustrated by the coalition splits last year and this year.
3: People want change. They see a great country being let down by poor governments and they're very frustrated. I share those frustrations. I've felt those in the last few years. I've been sometimes critical of my own side.
1: A note, this story contains the name of an Indigenous person who has died. Details of a review into the Northern Territory's child protection system will be outlined next week. With more, Shannon Kirkwood.
4: The NT Child Protection Minister, Robin Kaol, has announced today the review will be about the entire system, the culture, the resources, practices and the laws. She says it's time to get to the bottom of what's broken in the system, with further details to be unveiled on Monday. It follows the alleged murder of five-year-old girl Kumanjai Little Baby and the government standing down three Child Protection Department staffers after an internal investigation. A candlelight vigil was held in honour of the five-year-old in Alice Springs last night, where the girl's mother said support, prayers and love has provided her with great comfort at this difficult time.
1: Jewish Australians have today told the Royal Commission on Anti-Semitism and Social Cohesion of normalised hate in schools and social groups. The inquiry today heard from a gay Jewish convert who said he's lost friendships in the progressive community when he made his conversion public. Sharoni Bloom is a high school teacher educating students on the history of anti-Semitism. She told the commission hatred is taking a new form today.
5: In the time of anti-Semitism and with the Holocaust, Jews were seen as pollutants, race pollutants to society. Today, the Jewish state is seen as a pollutant to the world.
1: Melbourne-based artist Richard Lure has claimed his first Archibald Prize win. His portrait is of Aboriginal elder and artist in South Australia's APY lands, Illawanti Ken. He says she is a small woman in person but carries an immense quiet authority. And in AFL tonight, the Lions face Carlton at the Gabba while Port Adelaide take on the Bulldogs at home. Some showers on the South Australian coast, storms in far north Queensland and fine elsewhere. The Weather Bureau's Christy Johnson has tomorrow's forecast.
6: Remembering that winds go anti-clockwise around a high-pressure system, that could mean that we have some southerly winds pushing a few showers onto the southern coasts of the country. Over in the east, though, we should see the winds tending more southwesterly, and that should mean that these showers mostly stay offshore, perhaps just a couple getting close to the coast through northern New South Wales and southeast Queensland.
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1: Over more than five decades, 2MCE has produced a broad range of news, current affairs and talks programming. With its connection to the communication degree at Mitchell College, now Charles Sturt University, 2MCE has been the training ground for journalists, interviewers, producers and presenters. And our local community volunteers have also contributed to educating, entertaining and informing us since 1976. As we celebrate our 50th birthday, this hour we're going to dig into our archives and sample some of our spoken word programming, from speeches to plays, poetry and book readings to interviews and local history.
2: Macbeth, Scotland, the 11th century. The army of King Duncan has been in pitched battle with Viking invaders. The Norsemen have been helped by the rebel MacDonald and the traitorous Thane of Cawdor.

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0: 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Look what I have.
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0: Here I have a pilot's thumb, wrapped up homeward he did come.
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1: You have been listening to Macbeth by William Shakespeare. As Macbeth and Lady Macbeth, you heard James Vicary and Gillian Stevens. Macduff was played by James Sherlaw. Duncan by David Eagledon. Banquo, Mark O'Leary. Malcolm, Jonathan Flynn. Donald Bain, the porter and first soldier by Ben Ulm. Ross, Matthew Thomason. Lennox, Stephen Pye. Angus, Christopher Carrig. Caithness and the Bleeding Captain, Stephen Goldrick. Seaton, Christopher Turner. Gentlewoman Noni Ball. The Doctor, Christopher Webber. The First Murderer and Second Soldier, Stephen Hobden. Second Murderer, Chris Hammer. Lady Macduff, Karen Lateo. Young Macduff, Sven Stuber. Seward, George Henderson. Young Seward, Brett Van Hickeren. Fleance, Jane Hutchin. And as the Three Witches, you heard Eva Marie Matizic, Jane Hutchin, and Ronnie Whitelaw. Recorded effects operator, Brett Van Hickeren. The technical director was Steve Ford. Produced by Owen Weingott, this has been a 2MCEFM presentation.

0: It's our birthday, and to celebrate, we're bringing you some sounds from our archives. 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
1: The next story from the 2MCE Yarn Spinners collection is one that's been handed down to Les Bryant from at least two generations ago in his family.
2: The Ribbon Gang were a band of desperados that appeared in the Perthville, Georges Plains and Rocklea areas near Bathurst. They commenced their activities in the Bathurst district at the home of a settler on the Vale Road by the name of Johnson. Mrs. Johnson was very ill at the time, and when Mr. Johnson pleaded with them to leave quietly, they did so, but took their servant with them. At George's Plains, they came across a gentleman by the name of Payne out duck shooting. They bailed him up and ordered him to stand and deliver. This he refused to do. Payne had been in the army and felt in control of the situation. When the ruffians threatened to shoot him, he stood his ground and scornfully told them that men of their stamp were not game to shoot a man who looked them in the face. Hearing this, the gang shot him where he stood and galloped off, leaving him dead on the ground. At Brownlee was Captain Brown and his wife, not long from India. They had brought many beautiful things with them from that country and made themselves very comfortable. The wife of a neighbour came over hurriedly to warn them that bush rangers were about to descend on them. So learning this, Captain Brown hid his keg of rum and the ladies in the garden as well and returned to the house in time to find the bush rangers taking possession. They first smashed everything that could be broken in the house, including wardrobes and chests of drawers, and the owner had to stand by powerless to stop them. Some whim or fancy taking them, they then waded through the wreckage and decked themselves out, and even their horses, in all the finery and beautiful Indian needlework that Mrs. Brown had brought with her. The leader of the gang was yelling for needle and thread to fix a piece of Indian needlework on his hat. So the lady with the curtsy said, "Allow me," and drew out her pocket needle case. "Allow me to sew it for you, sir." "I want none of your curtsies and none of your sirs," was the surly reply, "but I'll take that scarf you've got round your neck." "Certainly," the lady said sweetly, "I'm most happy to give it to you, and I hope you will not go near my place. My husband is ill, and the shock of your visit might kill him." This appeared to amuse the leader of the gang, and to the lady's satisfaction, he agreed not to call. They moved off, and shortly afterwards, a bullock dray arrived to take the lady home and also to let her know that her home had already been raided. She was greatly upset and worried about her husband, as there was no stimulant in the house to help the invalid over the shock. So great was the damage done at Brownlee that there was not an unbroken vessel to put some of Captain Brown's precious supply of rum into. Eventually they knocked a squash saucepan into shape and some spirits were poured into it. The visitor was seated on a bag of straw in the back of the dray, completed with her curl papers and great leghorn hat. Nursing the saucepan with both hands, she bent over it anxiously lest the jolting of the dray spill the mixture. Needless to say, she found her husband none the worse for his experience, and his medicine, dutifully administered by his loving wife, lent a certain festive air to the occasion.
3: That's from a series called Yarn Spinners. And this hour, we're celebrating some of the spoken word programming that's been heard on 2MCE for the past 50 years as we celebrate our birthday today. From time to time, 2MCE gets out of our studio building and out into the community to record events, including speeches.

0: Last Saturday night, Bathurst played host to Prime Minister Bob Hawke as part of the Chifley Centenary celebrations. He was the guest speaker at the first annual Light on the Hill dinner, with over 300 guests filling the Mitchell College dining room for the occasion. For those present, there was the national anthem, followed by soupe à l'oignon, also known as French onion soup, côtelette d'agneau Robert, or rack of lamb, four vegetables, also served under their appropriate French names, and then sweets of chocolate-dipped strawberries. The dinner over, and with port and coffee in hand, the guests then got what their $25 had really paid for: the inaugural Light on the Hill speech by the Prime Minister, Mr. Bob Hawke. And this is what he had to say.
1: Here in the city of his birth, 100 years ago tomorrow, we come together to honour the memory of Joseph Benedict Chifley. The great themes of Ben Chifley's career, the loves and the loyalties of his life, were clear and they were simple. First and last, there was his love for and faith in Australia and its people. Inseparable from this was his love for and faith in the Australian Labor movement as the servant of the Australian people. So much so that Ben Chifley identified the Australian Labor Party as his real religion. But throughout his life, and never more than when he was leader of this great nation, he always drew strength from his roots here in Bathurst. And when he proudly identified himself as a child of the pavements, a boy from the bush, he meant Bathurst. He would never have boasted that he was a citizen of the world, although his abiding faith in the goodness of humanity and his service to the cause of humanity would certainly have entitled Ben Chifley to that description. Even as Prime Minister, he would have eschewed the title of First Citizen of Australia. But he did allow himself one boast, the boast that he was a citizen of Bathurst, which to him simply meant the best place in Australia. And who in this room tonight is going to challenge that opinion?
2: Former Prime Minister Bob Hawke recorded there talking about another former Prime Minister, Ben Chifley. Local history has always been a popular topic for spoken word programs on 2MCE, a recent example being the Pillars of Bathurst project.
3: This is the Pillars of Bathurst with Dr. Robin McLaughlin and Brett Van Heekeren. The Pillars of Bathurst project is a cultural heritage memorial garden that commemorates past Bathurstians who've added something special to the story of Bathurst. These are their stories.
4: Welcome to Bathurst Pillars with Brett Van Heekeren and Rob McLaughlin. Hello, Rob. How are you?
5: Oh, I'm fine, thank you.
4: I thought with this very first episode that we'd take a look at the concept of the pillars. But first, maybe we should introduce your good self. Who are you? And
5: who am I?
4: And what is your role in the Bathurst Pillars project?
5: Well, I'm an historian. I taught history for a long time at Charles Sturt University, but I'm long since retired. And I do work for Bathurst Regional Council as a consulting historian and someone who researches and writes history for them. And the Bathurst Pillars is one such project.
4: So the pillars, it sounds like an extremely interesting project. Where are they located for a start?
5: Well, okay. Well, let's start with the physical facts. Stanley Street, down by the river. They're near the bridge on George Street, just below Old Government Cottage. You'll see them down on the riverbank there. And to give you what to look for, you'll see it's rather an attractive garden park setting of 20 cast iron pillars set out in pairs with a connecting beam across and in an oval walk set around a small garden. It's suggestive, and that's intentional, of a classic Greek temple, okay? And each of the pillars sits on a square plinth with four sides on the plinth. So 4 times 20 equals 80. So we have space for 80 plaques.
4: So they have a very distinctive look about them, as you mm-hmm. have described. Where did they come from?
5: Well, the pillars themselves are actually from the back veranda of the Royal Hotel on William Street. And when they were remodeling, the refurbishing, repurposing the Royal Hotel some decades ago, they were rescued by a local resident. And they came eventually into the possession of Bathurst Regional Council and were stored for many years in their depot. So they have been rescued again, and they found a new home and a new purpose as the Bathurst Pillars.
4: So on these pillars, we have some individual plaques placed.
5: That's right. And on the plaque, you'll get the name of the person being honored. We usually use the name as they were known to people at the time. You get the year of birth, the year of death, and you get a one-line descriptor or epitaph, which sums up why they have earned a plaque. Sometimes it's very factual. Sometimes it's somewhat whimsical. Sometimes it's a quote from something written about them. And sometimes the wording's based on a suggestion by the nominator. 3 to 5 words. So to give you some examples, Caroline Kightley, her descriptor or epitaph is heroine of Rockley. Now, there's a story there, but I'm not going to tell you today. We'll save her for another time, okay? And then you've got Bluey Wilkinson. Now, that might be a name known to many of your listeners. And his epitaph reads, champion motorcyclist, which indeed he was. And we'll tell his tale in due course. Oh, and who else can I give you here? Oh, there's Joe Yates, bush musician. And then you get people like... Sometimes the epitaph or the descriptor is rather whimsical. Walla Miranda. Now, that name may not be familiar to many people, but that was the name she chose for herself. And her descriptor, you can almost guess it from her name, dared to be different. And she certainly did. And we'll tell her story in due course. So that's basically it. The name of the person, year of birth, year of death, and then an epitaph or a descriptor of 3 to 5 words. That's all that goes on the plaque.
4: Those descriptors are very evocative, as you've already demonstrated. Was there a criteria for choosing...
5: The plaques themselves.
4: The plaques themselves, yeah. Yes.
5: Well, there's a very important criteria, and this has became an issue in one case. You must be dead. There was somebody who was nominated that wasn't dead. So we had to write and suggest they must wait a while. But you must be dead. That's absolutely important. And then the way it works is it's not like this sort of hard and fast rules. It's not that you have to be really, really, really famous to go there and get a plaque. Basically, it's that there are people from the Bathurst region, not just Bathurst City, but from the Bathurst region who have contributed in an interesting and significant way to the story of Bathurst. You might have been born here. You might have come to Bathurst late in life. Your story, your life story might be a story that took place beyond Bathurst, like C.E.W. Bean, the Anzac legend man. He has a plaque. In some cases, you may have never left Bathurst. And we have a plaque for a baby who only lived for 15 minutes. And we gave her a plaque because she felt she told something of the story of children in the Bathurst region in the 19th century. You know, the whole issue of child mortality. So she has a plaque. So it's wide and varied as to why you might have earned a plaque.
4: There must be hundreds of these stories, Rob. How many plaques can we actually fit on the pillars and allocate to the project?
5: Well, this is one of the great challenges of the whole project. We've got 20 pillars, right? And we've got a plinth with 4 sides. So 4 times 20 equals 80. So we have space for 80 plaques. But we are not limited to just putting one name on a plaque. Sometimes it's a husband and wife who have both contributed something in their own right, okay? Sometimes it's a father and son. Sometimes it's, in one case, we've got 3 sisters, the Golding sisters from up at Sally's Flat, who each individually earned fame for themselves as early feminists. In fact, they even rate an entry in the Australian Dictionary of Biography. Or we sometimes have people who are on the same plaque because they shared a career of some sort. So we have three famous cricketers, plus three famous photographers, Bathurst photographers. So sometimes it's one, sometimes it's two, sometimes it's three on the 80 plaques.
4: So it seems as though they're theme-based rather than personality-based.
5: Well, it comes back to you must have a story to tell. And so that story invariably is going to lend itself to some manner of theme, you know, whether it's photography or whether it's you're an early pioneer or you're a policeman or whatever it might be. But when we're lucky enough to find, say, two or three people that can share that same theme, well, then we can put them together on the one plaque. So it allows us to increase the number of people who are plaqued from just 80 to well over 100.
4: So you've established a context nicely for this in terms of what it is and what people will see and the reason for being on the plaque. How about we go back to the origins of the project? How did it come into being?
5: Well, it really began with me in about 10 years ago. I raised the idea with Janet Bingham, one of Bathurst Regional Council's planners, of us creating a memorial walk commemorating past Bathurstians with plaques set into the pavement, okay? I mean, look, I'll tell you what, I just got really angry one day. I was walking in front of council chambers, and I saw all those plaques for the race car drivers. These guys, they come for a weekend, right, win a race, and they get a plaque. And I thought to myself, well, you know, there's hundreds, if not thousands, of Bathurstians, or people of the Bathurst area, okay, so it's not just Bathurst City, who have done so much, you know, maybe for Bathurst, but maybe for a wider, you know, a wider context, maybe for the nation, maybe, you know, beyond that. They've done so much, and we're not commemorating them, we're not remembering them. Yes, we name a street after some people, that sort of thing. And I had just come back from Adelaide, and I'd seen in Adelaide on the terraces how they had these plaques for people from throughout the state who had made some kind of contribution. I thought, why can't we do something like that here? So that's where the idea came from, the idea of let's have pavement plaques. So we talked it through, and others joined the conversation. Felicity Baines at the Visitors Information Center, Barbara Hickson, Bathurst Regional Council's Heritage Advisor, Nick Murphy, another planner. We talked it through, and we came up with this idea of why don't we reuse those pillars? Margaret Glenn, actually, who's now deceased, but at that time was active with the National Trust, she was the one that actually brought the pillars to our attention. So it all kind of coalesced, if you'd like, and we came up with this idea of the Bathurst pillars. Let's do the Bathurst pillars.
4: What a fabulous idea, and what a fabulous use of that historical artifact.
5: Well, indeed, yes, because the council was rather puzzled, you know, unsure. What were they going to do with these pillars? What can you do with them? And so we found a purpose for them, but we also found, you know, a way in which we could commemorate the stories of past residents of the Bathurst area and tell their stories. So what I should add here at this point is that we have the plaques, yes, on the pillars, but we also produce every year a booklet which lists all the people who've been given a plaque and provides a brief biography of what they did, why we're remembering them. And to bring in our radio programs, we're now going to do this on 2MCFM and tell the stories of the people who have a plaque at the Bathurst Pillars. That's what we're going to do. I'm going to tell you a story every week.
4: I can't wait. I can't wait, because there'll no doubt be some fascinating stories, because you've already tantalised us with some little teasers. But before we start to get into storytelling, was there some kind of process for selecting candidates?
5: Well, yeah, we started off with actually the idea that we'd only have 20 plaques, 20 pillars, 20 plaques. And it fell to me as sort of the historical, the historian, the consultant, that I was sent away to come up with lists. And I did that. I went through indexes to various Bathurst histories, found names. I drew on my own knowledge, my own resources. And, you know, that's where I got a little worried, because I realized that, my God, there's hundreds of potential plaque people here. And that's when we increased the idea to from 20 plaques to 80 plaques, okay? And so we worked through, this is to get the first names up for 2015, okay? That's when the plaques were inaugurated, if you like. So to get those first 20 plaques up, we met as a committee, we went through my lists, and we tried to pick out a diverse range of people in terms of what they did, and also in terms of when they did it. So not everybody was, say, 19th century. There were some 20th century people as well. And we tried to get a gender balance as well. And this is a point of pride. I'd like to make this point, that we have about, I think it's about 30% of the plaques are for women, right? That's a better ratio than the Australian Dictionary of Biography. Much better ratio. So we've tried to make, you know, tried to do that all along to make sure it isn't just about, and about just, say, famous men. And also, too, what we tried to do was not just limit ourselves to the really famous names. So there's no plaque for Ben Chifley. And there should not be a plaque for Ben Chifley, because what we decided very early on, these should be people who perhaps are not as well remembered as they should be. So these should be, well, use a cricket term if you like. These are kind of, some of these people are the second 11, okay? Or if we use a hockey term, the second six. So the second 11. So some of the names down there, people recognize them. They'll see E.W. Bean, for example, the war historian. Believe it or not, he's not all that well acknowledged in Bathurst with a plaque or a memorial or a statue, okay? So we selected him, because we felt that he was a name that should be remembered. Now, that's how we started. But what we've done since 2015 is we've invited nominations from the public. So a lot of the names that are there now and are going up now over the next couple of years are names that have come from the general public. And they have to make a case as to why this person should have a plaque. And in most cases, we accept the argument. Sometimes we have to, because I say, unfortunately, one person was not yet dead, so we had to reject that person, but with a vague promise that maybe in the future we will consider that name.
4: I'm assuming there's going to be an end goal here. This storytelling can't go on forever. What is the maximum end point?
5: Well, the maximum
4: for this storytelling.
5: The maximum endpoint is a physical maximum endpoint, is when we run out of plaques. And that's going to happen probably next year. We've only got a few spaces left as of 2021. We've only got a few spaces left, and we anticipate those spaces will be filled with the 2022 intake, we call it. They get announced on Proclamation Day. That's the day at which we have a physical unveiling, if you like, of the new plaques for the year. And we anticipate in 2022 all spaces will be filled. However, there is a plan.
6: Of course.
5: Of course there's a plan. There's always a plan. We're going to go digital. And the Bathurst pillars will continue. Not just as the physical pillars down on the riverbank that are already there, but we'll continue in a digital format where we will continue to take names onto digital plaques, if you like, and announce them every year. And this is exciting in that this will allow for more direct participation by the public. So you'll be able to nominate your person online, and then in due course that nomination will appear as an official plaque, if you like, with those details of that person in terms of name, date of birth, and date of death, and their epitaph or descriptor line, plus a written biography online, and photographs too, hopefully.
4: You mentioned Adelaide, a similar project in Adelaide as part of the inspiration for this particular project. Yeah. Do you know of anything else like this out there?
5: Well, in truth, I really don't. I mean, in London, they've got those blue plaques on buildings, which is a wonderful thing for sure. And you will get, obviously, plaques and monuments, memorials to individuals, you know, in a community. But and of course, we have our war memorials, which is, you know, a similar concept in many ways. But I don't know of any community anywhere else that has anything quite like what we have in Bathurst with the Bathurst pillars. You know, a physical presentation of those names and stories on pillars, plaques on pillars, in a lovely garden setting. I don't know of anywhere else that has that.
4: Well, Robin, thank you for setting up the context for the Bathurst pillars, and we look forward to hearing all of these fascinating stories.
5: Well, thank you.
3: This is The Pillars of Bathurst with Dr. Robin McLaughlin and Brett Van Heekeren. The Pillars of Bathurst project is a cultural heritage garden located at Macquarie Park on the banks of the Macquarie River. This series was produced in the studios of 2MCE FM.
2: 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It's our 50th birthday, and this hour we're celebrating some of the spoken word programming heard on the air over the decades. We're dipping into our archives. Keeping the local community informed about issues and events has always been an important part of 2MCE's role since 1976. 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
7: And in Orange, there is plenty going on, as we're about to find out from the event organiser from Orange City Council, Ellie Barron. 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
8: Great, thank you. 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
16: 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You're joining producer Nicole Clark for the first part of our Best Of series, where we take a look at the most memorable events in Life Online 2011. For insight, Ben is going to be looking at online defamation and how saying something on a social networking site could get you arrested. In Tech Talk, I investigated how online courses could be closing down universities in the future. And in Gadgets and Gizmos, Ben shows us how technology can get us out of the house and exercise with RFID tags. Here to kick off the best bits in information technology in 2011, here's Net News.
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22: 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I'm Francesca Wallace. 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
25: Welcome to Feministry with Faith and Sophie, and we're going to take you through the fabulous females of history.
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27: Good evening, and TGIF, that is, thank gosh, it's Feministry time. We want to give you the warmest welcome in the Egyptian sun to Feministry on 2MCE, where great women make great history. I'm Sophie.
25: And I'm Faith.
27: And for today's program, we're taking a trip down the River Nile, where we're going to end up in ancient Egypt with everyone's favourite, Queen Cleopatra.
25: Now, Sophie, where do we start with the woman who everybody knows is the Queen of the Nile, who had an affair with two Roman generals and died a heroic death by snake bite?
27: Well, Faith, later on in the program, we'll find out if those stereotypes of our chatty girl Cleo are really what they're cracked up to be. But first, let's set the scene.
25: So we've all heard of Alexander the Great, one of history's greatest military tacticians. I don't even think I've heard of that word. Well, so after he's died and wasn't so great, his military generals panicked and in an every man for themselves type fashion started allocating amongst themselves which of Alexander's nations they would grab. Most importantly, his general Ptolemy, spelt P-T-O-L-E-M-Y, with a silent P just to make it fun, conquered Egypt, where he began the Ptolemy dynasty as King Ptolemy himself.
27: Thanks for doing that phonetic spelling for me, Faith. I really needed that. I was going to say it with a P.
25: Just a quick reminder.
28: 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My name is Monica Morse. Every week, I'll be chatting with an interesting person from Bathurst. My guest today is David Hood, conductor and teacher at the Mitchell Conservatorium. Here is the second part of the very interesting chat that I had with David in his studio at the cottage in Makati Park.
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2: This is 2MCE, your community radio station, and it's our 50th birthday. This hour, we've been digging into the archives to sample some of the spoken word programming heard on the airwaves over the past five decades. The nature of things is that our recordings sometimes include the voices of people no longer with us. And in the following interview, we hear from Bob Dengate, who for many years was the voice of Friday Breakfast and a founder of the Saturday Night Jukebox. He spoke with Adam Thompson about his love for entertaining people by finding their requests.
32: Now, it all started back in 1992, January.
33: It did, and quite remarkably, a few of us at 2MC, who were 60s aficionados, substantively myself and Peter Lyon, but with great help from the late Don Gordon and also from Terry Higgins, we thought we might give it an experiment, a show that was just the listener's request. And of course, in 1991, the 60s were a lot more recent.
32: Yes,
33: and
32: yes.
33: We still had very fond and nearby memories. And on the very first night, the show started at 8, and it took us till 8:30 till the first phone call came through. Peter Lyon was doing the show. I was at home, and it was for a song called Silver Threads and Golden Needles by the Springfields. And I had to look up in a whole book, and I found that I had it on vinyl on an album called Fabulous Hits of the 60s. And he said, could you bring it up?
32: The days where we didn't have the computer and the internet and CDs. Well,
33: exactly.
32: CDs were only just new in that time, yeah.
33: Well, when you think about these days, you and I give each other challenges and find the stuff on the net, email each other MP3 files and so on. To drive up with an old vinyl 33 and a third, it's quite remarkable. But I did because I thought, it's the only request we might ever get in the entirety of the show. Meanwhile, I think I did an estimate the other day of about 30,000 plays later.
32: There you go.
33: Most of which have been requests.
32: Yeah, that's incredible.
33: We're still going strong, and it's still got a terrific following. And again, appreciation to the family.

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1: You're listening to 2MCE and we're celebrating 50 years of broadcasting to the Central West. We're going to take a musical break ahead of National Radio News. And speaking of the news, it's another of the innovative projects initiated by 2MCE since 1976. 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
1: Hello, I'm Peter Hislop. Victorian opposition leader Jess Wilson has promised the state's public service will not endure mass layoffs in her first substantive reply to Tuesday's budget. Under the Coalition's plan, a 10-year freeze would be placed on public service hiring, slashing the workforce by over 7,000 full-time equivalent staff in the first 2.5 years of government. The freeze would target back-office jobs across 46 government departments. Jess Wilson says Victoria needs to get its budget back in order.
2: There will be no mass layoffs or redundancies under a government I lead. But we do need to get spending under control. So we'll pause growth in back office roles while we protect our frontline services.
1: A former politician and vice-chancellor says he hopes the Australian National University can put a period of instability behind it. Chancellor Julie Bishop announced her resignation following multiple inquiries into the university's governance and louder calls from students and staff. Vice-chancellor of the University of Canberra, Bill Shorten, has told the ABC the institution has to rebuild trust.
3: I'm not going to start picking up stones and throwing rocks, but hopefully for ANU, which has had a pretty tough couple of years, that perhaps this could be the line under the page so that they can rebuild a sense of unity. What the people want, what students want, what staff want, what the community want, is they want the leadership to work together.
1: A Sydney woman charged with joining Islamic State will remain in custody after being arrested on arrival to Australia. Janai Safar appeared before a New South Wales bail court after she was arrested at Sydney Airport last night. Prosecutors argued her case was strong and straightforward. Two other women have faced court in Melbourne after being formally charged with crimes against humanity offences. They will remain behind bars until at least next week, when a bail application is expected to be launched. Australian activists have today set sail from Greece in a second attempt to reach Gaza with aid. The Global Sumud Flotilla was last week intercepted en route to Gaza by Israeli Defence Forces, with activists claiming the arrests were a violation of international law. Rising Tide organiser Zach Schofield is on board. He says some people who were last week arrested are being held in Israel.
4: I was lucky in that I was not seriously injured and I'm able to continue the mission, but many of us were not so lucky. Saif and Tiago have been taken by Israel and remain in their custody. Saif, a Palestinian man, is now on his third day of a dry hunger strike. That means no food and no water.
1: The federal government is being asked to tax gas, not beer. Laura Devoy reports.
5: Organisers are asking Australians to join action at a number of the capital cities or at the local pub with friends this evening. The message for a 25% tax on gas export revenue is being issued ahead of Tuesday's federal budget. Climate for Change says Australians pay more tax on beer than gas companies pay for extracting the nation's resources. Action is planned in Sydney, Melbourne, Brisbane and Canberra, or, as organisers say, at your local. The government has played down the idea of a new gas tax.
1: About $43 billion, or about 1.4%, has been wiped from Australia's share market today, with the oil price remaining stubbornly high. It was the exchange's worst day since mid-March, with US President Donald Trump insisting a ceasefire with Iran is still in place, despite a clash between US and Iranian naval destroyers in the Strait of Hormuz today. At the close, the All Ords is 89-81. And in NRL tonight, the Roosters face the Titans at Central Coast Stadium and the Cowboys take on the Eels at home.
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6: 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On behalf of the Bathurst Country Music Club, hope you can stay with me for the afternoon as we sail through, relax, unwind and listen to the music. They say music's very good for your health. Just let it take you wherever you want to go. Reminisce your stories from way back when, from now, from whatever the song makes you feel at the time you're listening to it. Just enjoy it. And talking about enjoying things, if you didn't make it to our muster last Sunday night, as always, you missed an amazing muster. Lots of people, lots of laughs, lots of singing, lots of dancing. Really was an amazing night. We all come away saying, when's the next one? When's the next one? Well, I can tell you the next one is the 8th of March. Jot it down from 5 p.m. at the Bathurst Irish Soul Club. Surely you might make that one. We had some new people last week. They're coming back. They had such a great time. They are coming back. And we also celebrated with a birthday cake for Miss Nancy Dennis, who had a big birthday and she had a cake. She became a life member of the Bathurst Country Music Club. We had a lovely night with our Miss Nancy. Having said that, we'll better move along now and start off the music. And first, I've got for you, you can't guess, here it is, Johnny Preston.

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How do you do, my good friend, Mr. Brown? I rocked your mother.

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And they wrote a song that went on to become one of the greatest songs in country music. And it's also the great official state song of the great state of Tennessee. Of course, the Tennessee Waltz.

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Back when I was about 13 years old, I knew two chords on the guitar. A chicken G and part of a D. And we had a little three-piece band. We thought we was hot stuff. And it was three other guys. They had a little band. And so one day they asked us to be part of their band because we was going to back a guy up on Saturday night. Said his name is Lefty Frizzell. Said he ain't very good. We gonna have to carry him. I thought, man, ain't no problem on that. And we did. We backed the old boy up, and he wasn't very good. But he divided the money up after the show, and we made $3. I thought, this is a big time. Who needs Lefty Frizzell? Shoot. He wasn't very good anyway. About 3 years later, I was listening to the radio, and I heard the disc jockey say, ladies and gentlemen, here's going to be the hottest thing in hillbilly music. And this is a song that Lefty Frizzell was singing.

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0: to MCE, living well in a world worth living in.
1: Well, you're with Wednesday afternoon, country's afternoon. I hope you're enjoying the music. It's a beautiful day outside. Robin is at the physio at the moment, I think. Well, she's just finishing up. She's had a bit of a crook back, so I hope the physio is helping her. I know she's doing exercises at home. Hello to all those people who are having health problems out there. There's quite a few of them, including myself. So, yeah, hello. Hello to all the nurses up at the hospital. Both hospitals in Bathurst and Orange.

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2: And good afternoon and welcome to Rick's Country Mix with your host, Rick Nash, for the next 3 hours. And hopefully you can stick around for at least part of the show today. And coming up on today's show, I'll be chatting with Joe Page. He's releasing another single, new single, and Andrew Farris, Jake Whittaker, and Michael Carpenter and Sarah Lynn, and also Michelle and Luke from Studio 8. So it is a fairly jam-packed show full of interviews today.
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2: And we're going to kick the show off as we do each week with Michelle Walker's title song off her latest album, Backbone. Then we'll follow that with a brand new one from Brooke McClymont and Adam Eckersley, Now I've Said It. And then Alice Benfer with her new single, Wildflowers on the Outback. And hopefully you can stick around for all the other great music that I've got. There's been a lot of new releases this week on the show, as well as all the interviews with the new release, new singles as well. But, all right, legends, grab yourself a drink. And if it's a bit low, don't be shy, top it up. Crank that volume up, right up, nice and loud, so the whole street can hear this. 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So strap yourself in and let's get stuck into some red hot country music here on Rick's Country Mix. As we do, we'll hear the rest of Michelle Walker's title song, Backbone, and then we'll be back with Brooke McClymont and Adam Eckersley, Now I've Said It, here on Rick's Country Mix of 2MCE.
1: Oh,

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0: National Radio News.
1: Hello, I'm Peter Hislop. There are fresh reports today One Nation Farah candidate David Farley sought to cooperate with the Community Independent Voices movement before the group selected Michelle Millthorpe as their current candidate. The Guardian reports Mr. Farley had been keen to meet with the campaign in 2023 and 2024, including sharing ideas and even discussing preferences. It's a fresh headache for the party on the eve of the by-election. Today, One Nation leader Pauline Hanson threw her support behind her candidate.
2: David Farley.

0: has made a commitment to not only the people of Farah, but under the banner of One Nation, because he sees this party as the only one that truly has the determination, the policies and the guts to actually stand by the people here and fight for them.
1: A Chinese-owned oil tanker has come under fire near the Strait of Hormuz, raising questions about a ceasefire between the US and Iran. It follows reports US and Iranian forces clashed in the critical oil corridor today. Washington is awaiting a response from Tehran to its latest proposal to end the conflict. Victorian Premier Jacinta Allen says you can't make $40 billion in cuts without cutting hospitals and schools. Opposition leader Jess Wilson has proposed a 10-year public service hiring freeze, targeting back office roles across 46 government departments, expected to save $22 billion. It's a pitch to control spiralling state debt. Jess Wilson has promised there will be no mass layoffs in a government she leads. The Federal Treasurer says the government has found $64 billion in savings ahead of next Tuesday's budget. Among the savings, $35 billion reducing growth in the NDIS, $3 billion from axing an additional private health rebate for Australians over 65, $5 billion from reprioritisations in defence, and $674 million reducing fraud in the pharmaceutical benefits scheme. Treasurer Jim Chalmers says his department is being prudent.
2: This is an historically large gross savings figure. And it is also exceedingly rare that a government will be handing down two budget updates in a row where there's a net save. We had a net save in the December update, and there will be a net save on Tuesday night. It's quite rare.
1: Communications Minister Annika Wells has been forced to repay over $10,000 in travel expenses between 2022 and 2025 after the Independent Parliamentary Expenses Authority found she had broken travel rules. The minister had come under fire after she used public money to fund a $100,000 trip to New York to promote the government's under-16s social media ban, but that was ruled legal. But four other trips were found to have been in breach. Annika Wells has been made to repay $10,000 $116. A global team of researchers has found a new way to combat drug resistance during chemotherapy. Shannon Kirkwood has more.
3: Multidrug resistance, or MDR, is one of the leading reasons why chemotherapy fails in patients. Cancer cells often develop the ability to expel anti-cancer drugs before they can work. Researchers from Japan and France say the current clinical strategies to switch drugs and increase doses, but a new method using nanoparticles that disable the cancer cell's expulsion mechanism is showing promising results. By combining the new approach with photothermal therapy, researchers have found complete tumour elimination in mice with a 100% survival rate.
1: And to sport, the Dragons have confirmed captain Damien Cook will depart the NRL club at the end of this season. He will link up with Super League club Castleford in 2027.
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6: 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Today we're celebrating our 50th birthday, and we're proud to bring you a selection of the diverse music and information brought to you by volunteers from our community. 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

0: 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And to MCE is out there with you in the community, and you just heard the song by the album of the you know, betong album na to. Basil Valdez, it's called Galing sa Book, Galing sa Puso. Ayan. So that's Basil Valdez. And after the break, we'll hear some more song from these two albums that I am going to play for you. So stay tuned.
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0: 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And you just heard a song by Ray Valera, Kung Kailangan Mo Ako, which means if ever you need me, just let me know. How nice.
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1: 2MCE acknowledges the original storytellers of our region, the Wiradjuri Nation. 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Never!

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Good evening. I'm Margie Byram and you're listening to Great Sounds of Music with me for the next 2 hours on 2MCE FM. 92.3 in Bathurst, 94.7 in Orange and 2MCE.org streamed online. Tonight I will be playing for you many beautiful works, which I hope you will enjoy. So, to begin tonight's program, we have Gustav Mahler, the Symphony No. 5 in C sharp minor, the Symphonia Australis with Anthony Walker conducting. The Symphony No. 5 emerged during a period of personal change for Mahler. He had been enjoying great success as conductor of the Vienna Philharmonic, but he was forced to resign in 1901 because he was seriously ill. Towards the end of that year, his fortune changed when he met Alma Schindler, an intelligent, artistic young woman who he married in 1902. Perhaps it was this unexpected brush with mortality, juxtaposed with the discovery of true love, that gave such poignancy to his work. But, of course, there is much more to this five-movement symphony than just one exquisite adagietto. The fifth is the first of Mahler's symphonies, which, rather than dictating what the music should mean to us by providing some sort of narrative, the music suggests a kind of interpersonal drama. The crucial forms a hinge on which tragedy turns to triumph. A fantastic finale almost forces you to hold your breath. So enjoy Gustav Mahler's Symphony No. 5 in C sharp minor.

Well, that was a beautiful way to start the program, in my opinion. That was Gustav Mahler's Symphony No. 5 in C-sharp minor. I hope you enjoyed that. And now to Georges Bizet in the Depths of the Temple. And it is the story of the pearlfishers. And it revolves around a love triangle between Zerga, who is the leader of the fishing village, and his friend Nader, and the priestess Leela. Zerga and Nader reunite after many years and recall how their friendship had been endangered because they were both in love with an anonymous priestess. In their famous duet, they pledge to never let their friendship be threatened again. The tenor in this piece is Gregory Cross. The baritone is Gino Quilico, and Charles Dutoit is conducting the Montreal Symphony Orchestra. Georges Bizet's In the Depths of the Temple.

That was the very well-known and beautiful In the Depths of the Temple from Bizet's The Pearlfishers. And as I said before, Gregory Cross was the tenor, Gino Quilico is the baritone, and Charles Dutoit conducting the Montreal Symphony Orchestra. Now to Rossini and his overture from Cinderella. Apparently, in Rossini's operas, things can get a little bit crazy. There are so many hilarious plot twists and mix-ups that the man is certainly one of the forefathers of situational comedy. In Rossini's Cinderella opera, the prince has disguised himself so that he can find a spouse who loves him for him, not his title or his wealth. In the second act, the characters sing about what a twisted knot the plot has become when it is revealed that the prince was in disguise and in love with Cinderella. So this is Rossini's overture from Cinderella.

That was Rossini and his overture from Cinderella. Now to Tchaikovsky and his violin concerto in D major, opus 35. Boris Belkin, violin with the New Philharmonic Orchestra.

Well, that was energetic, and that's probably an understatement. You can imagine Tchaikovsky writing this violin concerto while he was staying amid the breathtaking mountains of Switzerland on Lake Geneva. This work was spurred on by a visitor of the violinist Losiph Kotek, who had been asking Tchaikovsky for a violin concerto for some time. And it turned out that this was the only concerto for violin composed by Tchaikovsky, and it has become the best-known violin concerto. And when they were writing it, the progress was quick, and Tchaikovsky would write a passage and then Kotek would try it out, and he gave valuable feedback. This masterpiece that emerged would become one of the most beloved violin concertos in history. Now to Schubert. His impromptu number 3 in G flat major. Wilhelm Kempff at the piano.

The beautiful impromptu number 3 in G flat major by Schubert. Beautiful piece of music. Now to our composer of the month, Franz Lehár. And he was born on the 30th of this month in 1870, and he died as recently as 1948. He was a Hungarian composer, and he's mainly known for his operettas. The most successful and best known being The Merry Widow, but he also wrote sonatas, symphonic poems, and marches. So tonight we're going to hear Placido Domingo singing Yours Is My Heart Alone.

That was Placido Domingo singing You Are My Heart's Delight, written by Franz Leha, who is our composer of the month. He also wrote the very notably famous Velia from The Merry Widow. He wrote that Yours Is My Heart Alone mainly for Richard Tauber, who was singing the aria in an American version of the show, which opened on Broadway in 1946. The aria has been sung in Italian by a few operatic tenors, Giuseppe Di Stefano, Mario Del Monaco and Luciano Pavarotti. The words are beautiful, and Placido Domingo sang them then in German, but in English he's saying, "You are my heart's delight, and where you are I long to be. You make my darkness bright, when like a star you shine on me. Shine, then my whole life through your life divine bids me hope anew, that dreams of mine may last come true, and I hear you whisper, I love you." He goes on, "In dreams when night is falling, I seem to hear you calling, for you have cast a net around me, and neath a magic spell hath bound me. Yours, yours alone, how wondrous fair is your beautiful hair. Bright as a summer sky is the night in your eyes, soft as a sparkling star is the warmth of my love. You are my heart's delight." It has been become a standard and has been covered by artists in other genres like jazz, swing, big band, and even pop music. Absolutely beautiful. But from

0: 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That's this Saturday from 9 a.m. till midday on 2MCE.
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3: Hello, I'm Declan Azlehurst and welcome to Rave FM, the dance music program of the Central West. Our first two songs for tonight are XY Constant Do It Well from 2015, followed by Odd Mob System from 2025. Alfred Coleman, known professionally as XY Constant, is a British disc jockey and record producer from Cornwall. He is known primarily in Britain and Ireland for the songs Do It Well, Silver Lined and No Further. Harry Hope, known professionally as Odd Mob, is an Australian disc jockey and producer from Brisbane, Queensland. He is known for the singles Marshmallow, Into You, Feel So Good, Intrinsic, Strut, Disappear, Losing Control and many more.

That was the 2025 song System by Australian DJ Odd Mob. Our next two songs are Nervo and Savi, Forever or Nothing from 2016, followed by Collage, I'll Be Loving You from 1993. Nervo are an Australian disc jockey and production duo from Melbourne, Victoria that consists of twin sisters Olivia and Miriam Nervo. They are known for songs including This Kind of Love, The Way We See the World, We're All No One, You're Gonna Love Again, Like Home, Hold On, and many more. Collage was an American Latin freestyle duo from New York City consisting of producer Adam Morano and vocalist Anthony Montaloni. They are known for numerous songs such as I'll Be Loving You, Gangster of Love, You Are Everything, Love of a Lifetime, Can't We Try, Love Me or Leave Me, and several others.

That was the 1993 collage song I'll Be Loving You. Our next two songs are Alex Kay's cover version of Daryl Braithwaite's One Summer from 2004, followed by Toy Box Earth, Wind, Water and Fire from 1999. Alex Karboris is an Australian disc jockey and record producer from Sydney, New South Wales. He is known for his Ultimate Energy and Kicking Hard compilations and is also known for producing individual songs, many of which were cover versions of songs of other genres. Toy Box was a Danish bubblegum dance duo consisting of Amir El Falaki and Anila Mirza. They are known for the songs Tarzan and Jane, Best Friend, The Sailor Song, and Superstar.

So it's the 1999 toy box song Earth, Wind, Water and Fire. Our next two songs are Fisher, It's a Killer from 2022, followed by Discotronic Tricky Disco from 2006. Paul Nicholas Fisher, known simply as Fisher, is an Australian disc jockey and record producer from the Gold Coast, Queensland. He is known for the club tracks Losing It, You Little Beauty, Freaks. Yeah, you know him by now, so I'll go to the next artist. Discotronic was an Austrian hands-up duo from Vienna consisting of Stefan Deutsch and Thomas Griesel. The group is known for the songs Tricky Disco, World of Discotronic, Shooting Star, The Master Plan, I Surrender, To the Moon and Back, and The Music's Got Me.

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1: This is tricky. This is tricky. 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
1: That was the 2006 song Tricky Disco by Austrian Eurodance hands up group Discotronic. Our next two songs are ATFC, You Got Me from 2020, followed by Vinny Vici, 100 from 2018. Aidan Hassiri, known professionally as ATFC, is a British disc jockey and producer from Bournemouth, Hampshire. He is known for various club bangers including, but not limited to, In and Out of My Life, The Voice, Bad Habit, Sleep Talk, Faker Man, Transparent, Fall Down, Freaky, Mine, and We Got The, among many others. Vinny Vici are an Israeli psychedelic trance production duo consisting of Aviram Shahari and Matan Kadosh. They are known for the songs Divine Mode, Back Underground, Vinny Vidi Vici, Alteza, The Calling, High On, Great Spirit, More Power, and many more.

That was the 2018 song 100 by Israeli trance duo Vinny Vici. Our next two songs are Janet Jackson Together Again from 1997, followed by Rudimental Sun Comes Up from 2017. No introduction needed for Janet Jackson because she's more of an A-list artist, but Rudimental are a British drum and bass act from Hackney, London. Consisting of Piers Agate, Kezzy Durden and Leon Roll, they are known for the songs Feel the Love, Not Giving In, Waiting All Night, Right Here, Free, Bloodstream and many more.

That was the 2017 rudimental song Sun Comes Up featuring British singer James Arthur. Our next two songs are Rosabelle and Tamara Wallace, Looking for Men from 2008, more specifically for Ralphie and Craig J. Minimal Edit, followed by Amber Sexual Lead RD from 1999. And speaking of Amber, happy 30th anniversary to This Is Your Night, which reaches that magic milestone later this month. Rosabelle are an American music production and disc jockey duo consisting of Abel Aguilera and Ralphie Rosario. Note that Abel is not related to Christina. They are known for the songs Soul Choo Cha, The Beach, La Playa, Don't You Want My Love, The Power, I'm Not Going, That Sound, Cha Cha Heels, Rhythm Intoxication, Looking for Men, and several more. Marie-Claire Kremers, known professionally as Amber, is a Dutch singer. She is known worldwide for her club tracks This Is Your Night, Colour of Love, One More Night, Sexual Lead RD, Above the Clouds, Anyway, Men Are From Mars, and The Need to Be Naked, among many others.

That was the 1999 Amber song Sexual Lee Duddy. And we are out of time for tonight. And we're going to finish off by playing the Chainsmokers 2017 smash hit Something Just Like This. I'm Declan Hazelhurst. And from everyone at 2MC and Rave FM, don't forget to send your mother a very nice Mother's Day card or present. And I will see you again next week. Goodbye.

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By strange coincidence, a thunderstorm had been brewing when Mara, doing his grisly work at the bungalow, was dealing with the most grisly job of all. The head of a woman's head. He had severed it from the trunk, built a huge fire in the sitting room, placed her head upon it. Then, I owe a debt here to Edgar Wallace, who edited the transcript. Then the storm broke with a violent flash of lightning and an appalling crash of thunder. As the head of Emily Kay lay upon the coals, the dead eyes opened, and Mahunt fled out to the deserted shore.

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We've been celebrating 50 years of broadcasting today. We started in 1976. We're wrapping up the day with a nod to Studio 4, the airtime that for several decades was the home of the Student Broadcasting Society at what was Mitchell College and is now Charles Sturt University. My own involvement with 2MCE began way back in the 20th century with some late night shifts on Studio 4, traipsing through the sleet and the wind to take the studio key back to security at 2 in the morning after a shift. That won't be happening tonight. We're only going until midnight as we wrap up our birthday time capsule. But thanks for joining us. Kick back, relax, enjoy a few tunes.

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back. Wake up on the attack. Work myself frantic to the moon and back. Now it's evening and the sausages are flying out back. I write my rhyme for this track as the sky fade to black. Now I remember earlier in the day as I was swimming through the bay. A bass player I know swam my way.

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1: Oh yeah, check it out. Give me a D.
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1: Give me a I.
2: I.
1: Give me a S.
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0: I sit in the corner and I'm thinking,
1: people pushing by, then walking off into the night.
0: These look well speckled, a bit green and blue.

0: bars on my phone. You have no new messages, so why haven't they phoned? Men, you write message, so where are you and Simone? Send message, Dan's number, where have they gone? And I'm thinking,
1: lights are blinding my eyes.
0: Why's the message pending? Where the fuck are you? And I'm thinking,
1: people pushing by, then walking off into the night.
0: Brandy or beer, water's a good idea. Wish that bar lady'd appear and come serve over here. Where the fuck could they be? Still not over in the corner. This night's a tragedy. I keep thinking I saw her, and I'm thinking,
1: lights are blinding my eyes.
0: No, that's not them. That's not them either. And I'm thinking,
1: people pushing by, then walking off into the night.
0: I'm still not feeling anything. This has got to be a dud. It's been ages since I necked it. 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Belly's not even tingling. I just feel a bit pissed. 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

0: These toilets are a piss tape. 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
1: People pushing by, then walking off into the night.
0: Everything in the room's spinning. 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

0: Can they see my hand in the air? 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

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It's not the job of the taxpayer to subsidise lifestyle choices.

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1: Ladies and gentlemen of the class of 98, people often ask me if I have any advice to offer. And when they do, I tell them this.
2: If you're unsure about what you're going to do with your life, try to remember some of the most interesting people didn't know what they were going to do at age 22 or even at 40. And nearly all of them are unemployed drug addicts forced to live on cat food. Also understand that friends will come and go. This is because of your irritating personality. Nobody likes you. So if the only thing getting you through the day is the misconception that people like you, end it now. Learn how to smoke Winnie Blues. If you're underaged, get an older kid to buy.

York City once. Live in Northern California once. Never live in Adelaide. It's a hole. Maybe you'll marry. Maybe you won't. Maybe you'll have children. Maybe you won't. If you do have children, lock them under the stairs. Do one thing each day that scares you. Sing. Dance. Jump in front of a car. Do not trust anyone who tries to update Shakespeare for the kids. And if you see Quentin Tarver in the street, punch him in the face for me. If you're worried about the way you look, try to remember you're probably fatter than you think. Maybe you should consider an eating disorder. Don't worry too much about the future. If you're nervous about an exam, ring up your school at the scheduled time.

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Remember, you can wear your underwear four times without washing. Forwards, backwards, inside out forwards, inside out backwards.

stations and shopping centres. It's a free country. 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Set off car alarms. Plant drugs on a teacher. Join a cult. Spike drinks. Don't flush public toilets. Remember, only you will truly take care of you. So carry a concealed weapon. Don't wear your pee plates. 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Touch your tongue on the tip of batteries. Be open to new love. Remember, you can't get pregnant the first time you have sex. Expect others to support you. It's easy to get the dole and still do cash in hand work. Respect your elders. When your grandma dies, have her stuffed.

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1: Good morning, I'm David Cameron. Voters in the southern New South Wales seat of Farrer head to the polls today after their former MP, Suzanne Lee, resigned from Parliament after being dumped as Liberal leader. The main contest appears to be between One Nation's David Farley and Independent Michelle Millthorpe. Labor did not stand a candidate in today's by-election. Current opposition leader Angus Taylor admits the coalition has to win back voter confidence.
2: There's a range of factors. One of them is that we had two breakups in the space of less than a year between the Liberal Party and the National Party. But I tell you what, we are the parties that can get rid of a rotten Labor government.
1: The Australian Electoral Commission says around 40% of voters in Farrer have already cast their vote. A marine wildlife sanctuary has defended its animal welfare track record ahead of a protest today. With the details, Shannon Kirkwood.
3: A rally is being held outside the Coffs Coast Wildlife Sanctuary on the New South Wales North Coast this afternoon. The campaigners will be demanding the sanctuary empty the tanks and offer a better life for dolphins Jet, Bella and Zippy. They also want an end to profits from dolphin confinement, no circus-style performances or rides and swim with experiences. The Coffs Coast Wildlife Sanctuary says it has worked tirelessly to improve welfare standards, invest in rehabilitation and rescue programs, and evolve the facility into a not-for-profit organisation which is focused on conservation, education and marine wildlife rescue.
1: Early results from

0: that Labour have dominated, frankly, since the end of World War I.
1: Still overseas, and South Africa's highest court has found that Parliament violated the Constitution by blocking moves to impeach President Cyril Ramaphosa 4 years ago. There had been calls for his impeachment over the theft of a large sum of money from his rural home. The BBC's Myeni Jones reports from Johannesburg.
2: Today's ruling is linked to a scandal dubbed Farmgate by local media, one of the biggest challenges to Mr. Ramaphosa's presidency. In 2022... an independent panel found evidence that the president may have committed misconduct by failing to declare the theft of over $500,000 in cash from his Palapala farm in the northern province of Limpopo. Opposition parties have accused Mr. Ramaphosa of failing to disclose where he received the cash. Mr. Ramaphosa has repeatedly denied any wrongdoing and was never charged with any crime. If Parliament complies with the ruling, it could lead to the president having to attend long and embarrassing impeachment hearings.
1: Sport, and in the NRL, an extra time win for the Parramatta Eels over the North Queensland Cowboys, 33 points to 30. Earlier, the Sydney Roosters downed the Gold Coast Titans, 28 to 12. In the AFL, a win for the Brisbane Lions over Carlton, 100 to 89. A 2-point win for the Western Bulldogs over Port Adelaide, 74 to 72.
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1: Good morning, I'm David Cameron. Iran's foreign minister has accused the United States of sacrificing diplomacy for what he termed unwise adventurism. In a social media post, Abbas Araghchi said every time a diplomatic solution was on the table, Washington opted for a reckless military adventure. Earlier, both sides blamed each other for a military clash in the Strait of Hormuz. The fighting happened despite a ceasefire, which President Donald Trump insists is still intact. Here's the BBC's Jeremy Bowen.
2: It just shows the fragility of the process. The fact that I would say that a big flare-up in the war, bigger than what we've just seen, is only a serious incident away because of the situation there, the fact that there is so much military power there. So where are we at? Well, I think both sides want a deal. The thing is, they don't want the deal that the other one is offering.
1: Voters in the southern New South Wales seat of Farrer head to the polls today. The federal by-election was prompted by the resignation of former Liberals leader Suzanne Lee. Long seen as a coalition stronghold, there are 12 candidates contesting Farrer. The main contest appears to be between One Nation's David Farley and Independent Michelle Millthorpe. Labor did not stand a candidate. The Australian Electoral Commission says around 40% of voters have cast their vote early. A celebration of history, culture and civic life is being held at Melbourne's Royal Exhibition Building this weekend. The event is commemorating 125 years since the opening of Australia's Federal Parliament on May 9th in 1901. Speaking to National Radio News, Museum Victoria's Dr. Michelle Stevenson says that opening was a major moment in Australian history.
3: The opening of Australia's very first federal parliament was held at the Royal Exhibition Building in Melbourne. So it was the moment when our first federal parliament was sworn into office. So it really marks the beginning of Australia as a nation.
1: A new report has found Australians don't trust artificial intelligence. The Tech Policy Design Institute survey found

0: his biggest electoral test since taking power 2 years ago. His governing Labor Party has lost large numbers of local council seats in England and has been forced from power in Wales for the first time since the National Parliament was set up there. Voters have dropped support for the major parties, turning to alternatives like Reform and the Greens. Sport, and the Parramatta Eels have come from behind and claimed a Golden Point NRL win over the North Queensland Cowboys 33-30. Earlier, the Sydney Roosters downed the Gold Coast Titans 28-12. In the AFL, the Brisbane Lions held off Carlton to take a 100-89-point victory, a thrilling 2-point win for the Western Bulldogs over Port Adelaide 74-72 at Adelaide Oval.
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1: Good morning, I'm David Cameron. Polls have opened in the southern New South Wales seat of Farrer, where a federal by-election's being held after former MP Suzanne Lee resigned from Parliament after she was dumped as Liberal leader. The Australian Electoral Commission says around 40% of enrolled voters in Farrer have already cast their vote using postal and pre-polling options. The main contest appears to be between One Nation's David Farley and Independent Michelle Millthorpe. Labor did not stand a candidate in today's by-election. Current opposition leader Angus Taylor admits the coalition has to win back voter confidence.
2: There's a range of factors. One of them is that we had two breakups in the space of less than a year between the Liberal Party and the National Party. But I tell you what, we are the parties that can get rid of a rotten Labor government.
1: US Secretary of State Marco Rubio says Washington is expecting a response from Iran within the next 24 hours to its latest proposal to end the war. Iranian forces have clashed with the US in the Gulf, with both sides blaming each other for an exchange of fire. Marco Rubio says he hopes the response from Iran on their proposal will be reasonable.
3: We're expecting a response from them today at some point. We have not received that yet, as you know, in the last hour, but perhaps that will come. Their system is still highly fractured and a bit dysfunctional as well, so that may be serving as an impediment. I hope it's a serious offer. I really do.
1: Australians are ready to use artificial intelligence, but a lack of trust is holding them back. A survey by the Tech Policy Design Institute has found just 1% of Australians have complete trust in AI, while 44% say they have little or no trust it will be used responsibly. The Institute's Johanna Weaver says many want to see the government step in to provide more guide rails for the technology.
4: Things the government can be doing is making clearer to Australians how existing laws already apply to artificial intelligence. They need to follow through on promised reforms like privacy and digital duty of care. And we also recommend that they ensure that we've got consistency for businesses that are operating across multiple different sectors.
1: The Pentagon has begun releasing what it says are never-before-seen files on UFOs. It says Americans want more transparency on investigations into aliens, the BBC's Electra Naismith reports.
5: President Trump describes them as complex and important matters, aliens, extraterrestrial life and unidentified aerial phenomena. He made it a priority to declassify government files in February.

0: Sport and the first legs of the A-League men's soccer semi-finals will be played today. Auckland host Adelaide United, then Premiers, the Newcastle Jets face Sydney FC.
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1: Good morning, I'm David Cameron. The Deputy Prime Minister has denied claims the government is assisting the wives of Islamic State fighters who've returned to Australia. Three of the women who returned from a Syrian refugee camp have since been charged over their alleged links to the terror group. Another woman who returned to Melbourne and was not arrested is an Australian citizen and as such could be eligible for a range of support payments such as childcare and rental assistance. Richard Marles has told the Today Show that's speculation. But to date, taxpayers have not been funding the women's repatriation to Australia.
2: I mean, you're speculating about it. I'm making it really clear that they've not received any taxpayer support.
3: Will they, though?
2: They've not been repatriated. Well, they've not received any assistance from the government in terms of being repatriated back to Australia.
1: Polls have opened for today's by-election in the southern New South Wales seat of Farrer. Once considered a safe coalition seat, the main contest appears to be between One Nation's David Farley and Independent Michelle Millthorpe. A commemoration of 125 years of Australia's Federal Parliament is underway as Melbourne's Royal Exhibition Building hosts a weekend of public events to mark the anniversary. Prime Minister Anthony Albanese will be speaking later this morning. Dr. Michelle Stevenson from Museums Victoria says the Royal Exhibition Building has played a major role in Australia's cultural life over many years.
4: It's been used for everything from flower and garden shows to fashion shows, hosted the opening of Federal Parliament, was home to the first aquarium in the Southern Hemisphere, Spanish Influenza Hospital, was home to some of the events during the 1956 Olympic Games. So you name it, this building has a story to tell about it.
1: Results from local council elections in England show huge losses for the two traditional main parties, the governing Labor Party and the opposition Conservatives. Labor has also lost control of the Welsh Parliament after almost 30 years. The Prime Minister Keir Starmer says he takes responsibility for his party's losses but won't resign.
5: And I'm not going to walk away from those challenges and plunge the country into chaos.
1: Ukraine and Russia have agreed to a large swap of prisoners of war. The BBC's Steve Rosenberg reports.
6: The ceasefire will last 3 days. In that time, Russia and Ukraine will carry out an exchange of prisoners, 1,000 from each side. The start of the ceasefire coincides with the May 9th holiday in Russia, the annual commemoration of the defeat of Nazi Germany. This year's Victory Day parade in Moscow has been scaled back. Unlike in previous years, there'll be no display of military hardware. The Russian authorities had feared that Ukraine would try to attack the parade. To make Russia look weak, President Zelensky issued a decree permitting a parade in Moscow. It stated that Ukrainian weapons would not target Red Square.
1: Sport and the Parramatta Eels have come from behind and claimed a Golden Point NRL win over the North Queensland Cowboys, 33-30. Earlier, the Sydney Roosters downed the Gold Coast Titans, 28-12. In the AFL, the Brisbane Lions held

0: with light winds. Top temperatures in the area today, Oberon 16, Lithgow heading for a top of 17, Orange looking for a maximum of 16, and Bathurst is searching for a maximum of 19. Currently in Oberon, it is 8 degrees. In both Lithgow and Orange, 9 degrees. And in Bathurst right now, the temperature is 8 degrees.
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0: Greetings and salutations all. My name is Alan Levings and I'm welcoming you to today's edition of Saturday Morning Music. And today we have a special edition of Saturday Morning Music because this week we are celebrating 50 years of 2MCE. That is pretty cool. That is worth celebrating, and it's something that we're pretty proud of around the traps. 50 years of community radio. The actual day, birthday, was yesterday, the 8th of May, and while I remember, well done to everybody involved in the broadcast yesterday. It was thoroughly enjoyable. We're going to continue the fun today by continuing to celebrate 2MCE's 50th birthday. Now, how are we going to do that? I thought it'd be kind of cool if we revisit the year that 2MCE was born, 1976. What was the world like? What sort of events were taking place in the world? We'll have a look at some sporting events, what we were watching on the box, but most importantly, what we were listening to. So most of the songs that you'll hear on today's show are from the year 1976. In amongst that, I will be playing, pardon me, if my voice holds up, in amongst that I will be playing a top 10 songs from the year 1976. And that will be spread out throughout today's show. And I will probably be playing the number one song a bit before 12 o'clock. So no cheating, you just have to hang around. But it's not just all about 1976. 5 decades on air, I thought we would have a look at what was the top-selling Australian single for each decade that 2MCE has been on air. So all that is coming up on today's show. There'll be some fun facts about the station as well. We'll kick off today's show with a song that actually ticks two boxes for me because this song is from 1976 and just so happens to be the biggest selling Australian song from the 1970s. We are going to hear the smooth sounds now of Sherbet. Kicking off today's show with How's That?

Yeah, when you think of Aussie music in the 1970s, you think of that band, don't you? Sherbet, silky smooth sound of the song How's That? As I mentioned, that was not only a song from 1976, it was also the biggest Australian song of the decade. And such a clever song. Garth Porter and Tony Mitchell wrote that, a song about a lover who was unfaithful using some cricket vernacular. Genius. No wonder it got to number one. Went to number one in Australia, went to number one in New Zealand, and was top five in the United Kingdom. So that's kind of how we're going to work it today. People, lots of songs from 1976. There's plenty of good tunes heading your way. Hope you stick with me and enjoy your listening right here on Community FM 2MCE 92.3 in Bathurst, 94.7 in Orange.

Yeah, there was definitely a change in the musical landscape in 1976. Probably just started a little bit before that, but the rise of disco was quite obvious and the charts reflected that. We heard there from Casey and the Sunshine Band with Shake Your Booty. And before that, we heard from Chicago. The song was called If You Leave Me Now. It is 19 minutes past nine on Community FM 2MCE. I mentioned that we'll be playing the top 10 hits from 1976. You may be surprised that this one is actually not in the top 10. It comes from ABBA. Now, ABBA were huge around then, but the rest of the world is probably still catching up. In Australia, this particular song spent something like 19 weeks at number one, something ridiculous. Didn't get on the combined world charts of the top 10, but if you were to include the year 1977 alongside 1976, then it definitely would have got on the charts. You know this song, one of their classics. This is ABBA with Fernando.

That is Rod Stewart, Tonight's the Night. And before that, we heard from ABBA with Fernando, two monster hits from the year 1976. We are revisiting that year, and the reason we're doing that is because that's the year that 2MCE was born. We are celebrating our 50th birthday. It's been quite a week, and we'll continue the fun on today's show. Here's a question. In the lead up to this birthday celebration, I asked myself this question, and I'd like you to ask it as well. What is the first memory that you have of 2MCE? When was the first time that you were aware that we existed? So perhaps think about that, talk it over with friends and family. I've asked myself the question as well, so I'll have to come up with something before the end of the show and I'll let you know. In the meantime, I did mention at the start of the show, we'll be doing a top 10 countdown throughout the show. No cheating. You can't get online and look at this list because this is one that's been compiled from all the world's music charts from 1976. There is a standout that's at number one, I have to say that. But the top 10, we might get underway with the top 10, the number 10 song from 1976. It's a light and breezy kind of sounding song. It's from the Starland Vocal Band. The song is called Afternoon Delight. If you're not sure what this song is about, listen to the lyrics. It's probably not as bright and bubbly as you first thought. But it was the 10th biggest song from 1976. Here they are, Starland Vocal Band with Afternoon Delight.

0: Imagine days filled with quiet, weeks with no visitors. This is the reality for many older people living in our community. But Red Cross visiting volunteers can change that. They spare 1 hour a week to bring light, life and laughter through their personal visits to an older person. Whether it's having a friendly chat over a cup of tea or going on local outings, the government-funded aged care program is free of charge, helping to reduce loneliness and improve well-being. 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Be the hope. Be the difference. Red Cross, connecting our community one visit at a time.
1: And welcome back. It is 27 minutes to 10. You are listening to the Saturday Morning Music Program. Doing it birthday style today because it is our 50th birthday here at 2MCE. Strictly speaking, the birthday was yesterday, the 8th of May. So that was when we had our very first broadcast, the 8th of May, 1976, on the campus of CSU. However, it wasn't CSU back then. It used to be known as Mitchell College of Advanced Education, hence the MCE part of our name. And along the way, Mitchell College became Charles Sturt University, but we kept the MCE moniker. Initially, just broadcasting to the Bathurst area. However, the plan all along was to broadcast to Orange as well. That came to fruition in 1987 when all the pieces fell into place. And since then, we have broadcast to both cities on the frequency of 92.3 megahertz in the city of Bathurst and 94.7 megahertz in the city of Orange. And we have been proud to do that ever since. Our studios here at 2MCE have they've changed a bit. They've been updated. They've moved slightly. The original studios, the building that they were in still exists, and 2MCE still occupy those buildings. There are two production studios, and it is more or less an admin building as well. The studios that we broadcast from now, the building right next to it. So it's literally a hop, step and a jump. And that's where we have been since. We've tried to think what year. I think it was around 96 or 97 that we moved to our current studios. It was around about 1997 that the news team came on board. And National Radio News, when I say in the lead up to news, we're about to cross over to our newsroom. I actually mean that. We have our very own newsroom in the same building, and that's a major achievement here for the station. That news is produced here in Bathurst. It goes out to plenty of stations around Australia. I'm not entirely sure of what the numbers are now, but at various times it's been about 90 stations around Australia that take our news. So as I said, that is a great achievement. And 50 years is also a great achievement as well. Where are we going next with our music? We are going to hear a great song next. This is kind of easy listening with a dash of country. And I think this would have been a hit song in any era, to be honest. Just got such a great feel-good vibe about it. This is the Bellamy Brothers with Let Your Love Flow.

Yeah, the Bellamy brothers there, Let Your Love Flow. Howard and David are the brothers, and they are real brothers, by the way, and they're both still with us, I'm happy to say. And get this, still touring. I kid you not, the Bellamy brothers, still touring. Great song, Let Your Love Flow, from 1976. Now, in putting together the music for this show, I have to admit, I thought to myself, I'm looking at all the songs that were from that year and thinking how great was the music back then. So if you were around in 1976, turning on the radio would have been a very pleasurable experience. There's going to be a lot of really cool songs that I probably am not going to get time to play today. So, yeah, that's the quality of the songs from 1976. We will get back to our countdown now, and we'll listen to the number 9 and number 8 top-selling song from 1976 back-to-back here. Number 8 is from a trio who we like to claim as Australian, and certainly part of their life they spent here growing up, so I think that's fair. And they reinvented themselves in the disco era. I speak of the Bee Gees. We'll hear from them in just a moment. But song number 9 on our list, if you do not know this song, hang your head in shame, because this is just such a great song. Tom Scholz came up with a killer guitar riff. The rest of the song just fell into place. This isn't just one of the best songs from 1976. This is one of the best rock songs of all time. From a band out of Boston, they named themselves after their hometown. Here they are, Boston, with More Than a Feeling.

Yeah, the Bee Gees there with You Should Be Dancing. As I said, a band that reinvented themselves for the disco era, and they were one of the big acts from that era, the late 70s. They pretty much ruled the charts. That one was the number 8 single from 1976, You Should Be Dancing. And before that, we heard from Boston with More Than a Feeling. That was the number 9 top-selling song from 1976. It is 10 minutes to 10 on Community FM 2MCE. We are celebrating our 50th birthday by looking back to the year 1976 and working our way through this next song. I wonder whether this would have been one that would have been played on 2MCE back in 1976. I have a feeling that it probably would have been, because commercial radio didn't like playing songs over 3 minutes long, and this was a 6-minute song. The song was actually released in 1975, late in 1975, went to number one in the UK in December, I think, of that year, but also into 1976, became a hit in Australia in 1976 and actually reached its commercial peak in 76. So that's why I figure I should be including this song on our playlist for today. This is Queen with their masterpiece, Bohemian Rhapsody.

Yeah, there we have it. Queen with their epic Bohemian Rhapsody. Led a very interesting life, that song. As I mentioned, Strictly Speaking, it was released in 1975, where it went to number one in very late in the year. The Rest of the World caught up in 1976, went to number one in Australia in 1976, didn't actually get to number one in the US. It went to, got to number nine, but then had an interesting life. As I mentioned, in 1991, it went to number one again in the United Kingdom, and that was following the death of lead singer Freddie Mercury. In 1992, the song went to number two, its highest position in the United States, and that was following its use in the movie Wayne's World. So that was the life of a song from Queen, Bohemian Rhapsody. We are fast closing in on 10 o'clock, at which time we are crossing over to the newsroom for the latest in national radio news with David Cameron. Saturday Morning Music Birthday Edition continues straight after the news.

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1: Good morning, I'm David Cameron. Voting is underway in the southern New South Wales seat of Farrer. The federal by-election was prompted by the resignation of former Liberals leader Suzanne Lee. The main contest appears to be between One Nation's David Farley and Independent Michelle Millthorpe. Labor did not stand a candidate. The Australian Electoral Commission says around 40% of voters have cast their vote early. The Governor-General will be presiding over a debate at the Melbourne's Royal Exhibition Building this weekend. The debate is part of events to mark 125 years since the opening of Australia's Federal Parliament. Head of History and Technology at Museums Victoria, Dr. Michelle Stevenson, told National Radio News it's an opportunity for the community to celebrate the milestone and to showcase significant historical objects.
2: So we've got the State Landau, which carried the Duke and Duchess through the streets of Melbourne to the Royal Exhibition Building for the opening on the 9th of May, 125 years ago. We'll also be celebrating Victoria's incredible diverse community, everything from African drumming to Greek dancing and maypole dancing.
1: Australians are ready to use artificial intelligence, but a lack of trust is holding them back. A survey by the Tech Policy Design Institute has found just 1% of Australians have complete trust in AI, while 44% say they have little or no trust it will be used responsibly. The Institute's Johanna Weaver says many want to see the government step in to provide more guide rails for the technology.
3: Things the government can be doing is making clearer to Australians how existing laws already apply to artificial intelligence. They need to follow through on promised reforms like privacy and digital duty of care. And we also recommend that they ensure that we've got consistency for businesses that are operating across multiple different sectors.
1: US Secretary of State Marco Rubio says Washington is expecting a response from Iran within the next 24 hours to its latest proposal to end the war. Iranian forces have clashed with the US in the Gulf, with both sides blaming each other for the exchange of fire. Marco Rubio says he hopes the response from Iran on their proposal will be reasonable.
4: We're expecting a response from them today at some point. We have not received that yet. Perhaps that will come. Their system is still highly fractured and a bit dysfunctional as well. So that may be serving as an impediment. I hope it's a serious offer. I really do.
1: King Charles has released a video birthday card to Sir David Attenborough. The British natural historian and broadcaster is celebrating his 100th birthday. In a clip that sees animated animals delivering his well wishes, King Charles thanks Sir David for highlighting the need to preserve the planet.
5: You have revealed the beauty and wonders of nature to audiences around the world in new and marvellous ways. In so doing, you have shared my determination to highlight the urgent need to protect and preserve this precious planet.
1: Sport, and in the Super Rugby, the Chiefs defeated the Reds 31 points to 21, taking them to equal first on the competition ladder with the Hurricanes. The Crusaders claimed a 16-point win over the Blues. And in the netball, a 20-point win for Adelaide Thunderbirds over West Coast Fever 65 to 45. This afternoon, the Swifts host the Lightning in Sydney.
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6: 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But Red Cross visiting volunteers can change that. They spare 1 hour